It's time for the Lounge Show right here at 94.7 FM WNHN LP, where we fill the gaps on the radio dial right here in Concord, New Hampshire. And we're going to have a hi-fi, kitschy, fun show today for you, featuring some music from Blossom Dearie, Perry Como. We'll also hear from Herb Albert. We'll hear from Shirley Bassey, Betty Wright, Glenn Miller, and so many more. And our engineers are getting everything prepped and ready for you to deliver a hi-fi stereophonic sound just pleasing for your ears as you relax in the easy chair with a cocktail or perhaps a cup of coffee, depending on what day it is. We're here Wednesdays 5 to 6 and also an encore presentation Sunday mornings at 9 a.m. Coming up next, we're going to hear from Hugo Montenegro with Get Off the Moon, I Was Here First. And also in the set, we'll hear from Blossom Dearie. Keep it right here on The Lounge Show with Sweet Caroline. Thanks for tuning in.

hip. I'm no square. I'm alert, I'm awake, I'm aware. I am always on the scene, making the rounds, digging the sounds. I read Playboy magazine, 'cause I'm hip. I dig, I'm in step, when it was hip to be hip.

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And I'm your hostess, Sweet Caroline, of the Lounge Show. Thanks so much for being here today. We just heard from Blossom Dearie with I'm Hip. Before that, it was Perry Como with Moon Talk. And we started off the show with Get Off the Moon, I Was Here First by Hugo Montenegro. And, of course, our theme music was heard at the beginning there with the Ernie Freedman combo with Rock House. Well, Blossom Dearie had a great career as a jazz singer and pianist. In the 1970s, though, she did some voice work for the children's educational series Schoolhouse Rock. I grew up on Schoolhouse Rock, and I remember her fondly in that series. Her voice can be heard on Figure 8, Unpack Your Adjectives, and Mother Necessity. And she also received a Grammy in 1973 for Best Recording for Children with the album Multiplication Rock. So all you parents out there, if you don't know about Schoolhouse Rock, go to your local library and check it out. Or get it through interlibrary loan. That way you don't have to pay money for it. That's what libraries are for. Your tax dollars go to a great resource. So get your library card today because you can check out Schoolhouse Rock. And Schoolhouse Rock is a great way to educate your children. And it's fun because you get to sing all these wonderful songs and the animation is fantastic. It was before computers took over everything, and I think things were much better back then, in my opinion. All right, well, let's get back to the music. Coming up next, we're going to hear from Balsara and his singing sitars with These Boots Are Made for Walkin', originally done by Nancy Sinatra. Also coming up in a little bit, we'll hear some music from Glenn Miller. So thanks for tuning in today to The Lounge Show with Sweet Caroline.

Now. You're in tune to The Lounge Show right here with Sweet Caroline on WNHNLP. We just heard from Dave Baby Cortez with Rinky Dink. Before that, it was Herb Albert, So What's New? And we heard from Jack Jones, A Lot of Living to Do. And starting off that set was Balsara and his singing sitars with These Boots Are Made for Walking. And that song was originally done by Nancy Sinatra. And, you know, Nancy Sinatra is still alive and well. And I've checked out her website before. She has a lot of cool stuff on there. Some of it is sold out. And that's really makes me happy to know that she's still loved, even though she's in her 70s now. All right. If you miss our show today, it airs also on Sunday mornings at 9 a.m., just in time for your coffee. And we also post our podcasts, our weekly shows, on our website. 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And our show is there each week. We post it new. Right now, we're listening to Mel Hinkey with the Twisters. And coming up next, we'll hear from Al Jazz Collins with Sam. Keep it right here on The Lounge Show with Sweet Caroline.

Sam likes jam, and jam likes Sam. They get along like apple and pie. Sam gets fatter eating the jam, and the jam gets harder to buy. A guy named Kelly makes the jelly in a purple grotto on Mars. He ships the stuff to his good friend Sam in cosmocomical jars. Now, jam is great for putting on weight, but Martian jelly is the most. Sam ain't little no more. No, ma'am. He reaches from coast to coast. While Mars exports it, Sam imports it. It's making all the local jelly makers sore. What worries me is a jam like this could lead to a Martian war. Watch out!

0: That was Flight Lieutenant McCusick with his rocket tube. You know, Sam, who eats jam all the time, well, you know how big you can get from that. What worries me, he won't talk about stars or planets or anything. All he says is...
1: jam? How about some ham with my jam?
0: You see what complications that could lead to with Sam? While Mars exports it, Sam imports it. He's making all the local jelly makers sore. What worries me is a jam like this could lead to a Martian war. You know what I mean. No? Oh. Well, now, if you take jam and ham, then you don't have any more jam, because what you have is jam and ham. Jam and ham. Yeah, well, that sounds pretty good.

0: 1, 2, 1, 2, 3.
1: I'm the one that shines the windscreen.
2: I'm the one that drives away.
3: I'm the one that cheers him on with Super Shell and ICA.
2: I'm the one that does the driving.
3: I'm the one that has the say.

You're in tune to the Lounge Show right here with Sweet Caroline. Now, we just heard some music. It was actually a commercial from Supershell and ICA. Not sure who ICA is. That was a jingle commercial there. They might be British. We also heard from Shirley Bassey, Light My Fire, originally done by The Doors. It was Queezas Queezas from Sarah Montiel. We heard from Al Jazbo Collins with Sam starting off that set. And coming up in a bit, we'll hear from Johnny Mercer and the Pied Pipers with On the Atchison, Topeka in Santa Fe. I tried to find the version by Glenn Miller, but I was unsuccessful. So we're going to play the one from Johnny Mercer instead. Well, thanks so much for being here with me today on The Lounge Show. Don't forget to go to our website at WNHNFM.org and check out our podcast. We put them there weekly just in case you'd rather listen that way, or if you love the show so much you want to hear it again. We also have a encore presentation Sunday mornings just in time for your coffee from 9 to 10 a.m. And coming up next, we're going to hear from Jackie and Roy with The Glory of Love. Right now, we're listening to Harlem Nocturne by Earl Bostick. Keep it right here on The Lounge Show on WNHN.

ladder up, Mr. Engineer. Gotta go far away from here. While the man at the fire shovels on the coal, stick your head out the cab, watch the drivers roll, see the towns and the roads go whizzing by. Fare thee well, Laramie, Albuquerque,

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Don't forget to socialize with us on Facebook and X, otherwise known as Twitter. And we just heard from Sophia Loren with Americano. Before that, it was Kat Edmondson with Just Like Heaven, originally done by The Cure. It was Johnny Mercer and his Pied Pipers with On the Atchison, Topeka, and Santa Fe. We also heard from Betty Wright, Clean Up Woman. And starting off that long set of music was The Glory of Love by Jackie and Roy. Right now we're listening to The Girls from Bahia by Edmundo. We'll have a terrific week, and we'll catch you next Wednesday.

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1: Just in time, I found you just in time. Before you came, my time was running low. I was lost, the losing dice were tossed.

WooWoo and the Alberta Heritage Center invite you to join us for a potluck and community listening session on Wednesday, May 13th at 6 p.m. at the Alberta United Methodist Church. Matthew Bertner is an Emmy Award-winning composer whose work bridges music, science, technology, and ecology. He's been listening to the landscape here in northern Michigan and will share his latest composition with us. 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Potluck starts at 6 with program to follow.

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The Frankfurt Area Vet-to-Vet Group is held on the first Monday every month at 6:30 p.m. at Trinity Lutheran Church in Frankfurt at 955 James Street. All veterans are welcome.

I guess everybody knows what this is by now. This is an Italian singing store we have here. Barry Como, Frank Sinatra.

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Every way.

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Hello, I am Maristela from Whispers of Departure, a show that explores the most natural and inevitable event in our life, dying. It airs every other Sunday, 10 a.m., and we interview the most amazing folk. So come break your heart open. I can't wait to have you here.

0: There was a time when Alberta's shoreline was alive with car ferries. 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I'm Kay Bond, a member of the Board of Directors of the Labor Heritage Center.
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However, space is limited, so contact the Fiber Shed to see if they are accepting donations before taking materials over to them.

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1: Alberta Turtle Fest, Saturday, May 23rd from 10 to 4. It's World Turtle Day! We're gonna paint signs, and we're gonna have

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1: 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I'm Claudia Schmidt. We're so happy to be tuned in to WUWU 100.1 LPFM, Frankfort, Alberta. Woo-woo!

I suppose that almost everyone has a secret yen to be a songwriter. 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Playing piano was a serious hobby of mine, and still is. I wrote a number of songs, one with Johnny Mercer, which made the hit parade around 1935. I'm building up to an awful letdown. I'm like Humpty Dumpty, up on the garden wall. I'm riding high, and who can deny that whatever goes up must fall? 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
0: Whisper low. 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

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I like great music, and I'd like to share it with you. My program is on the coolest public radio station, probably in the universe, Woo Woo 100.1 FM. It's called Matt's Movement Radio, and if you know what a double entendre is, you should totally check it out. It's on every other Tuesday from 11 to 1. That's all.

0: From New York, this is Democracy Now!
1: But I think overall what's happened is a truly historic shift in British politics. We've been so used to thinking about politics in terms of left and right, and yet what Reform are able to do is to win in areas that have always been conservative, but equally, we're proving in a big way we can win in areas that Labour have dominated, frankly, since the end of World War I.
0: In what's being described as a political earthquake in Britain, the far-right Reform UK party has surged in popularity in local elections. As British Prime Minister Keir Starmer faces calls to resign, we'll talk with the British journalist Daniel Trilling, author of the new book, If We Tolerate This, How the British Establishment Made the Far Right Respectable. Then we go to Washington, D.C. to speak with the Marine veteran and activist who spent 5 days atop a bridge in a protest that made international headlines.
2: I climbed the Frederick Douglass Memorial Bridge last week to call the people of my country into action, into nonviolent action to stop the war on Iran and remove the Trump regime from power.
0: And then to the prominent biotech entrepreneur Rami Elghandour. He'd been selected by Rutgers University to address this year's graduating class of engineering students. But then the school canceled his speech over his social media posts on Israel and Palestine.
3: The cancellation of my speech sets a dangerous precedent by sending a message that having a moral conscience is a liability.
0: All that and more coming up. Welcome to Democracy Now!, democracynow.org, The War and Peace Report. I'm Amy Goodman. President Trump blasted Iran's response to the U.S.'s 14-point ceasefire proposal, calling it, quote, totally unacceptable. Iran's foreign ministry says the U.S. continues to have, quote, unreasonable demands, unquote, and that Iran's response to the U.S. proposal, quote, was not excessive, unquote. This comes as Iran's economy is reeling from the impact of U.S.-Israeli strikes. An Iranian government official estimated the war has caused the loss of 1 million jobs in comments reported by Iranian state media. On April 25th, an Iranian job search platform reported a record 318,000 resumes submitted in a single day, which is 50% higher than the previous record, according to the news site Asr.

0: still nuclear material, enriched uranium that has to be taken out of Iran. There is still enrichment sites that have to be dismantled. There are still proxies that Iran supports. There are ballistic missiles that they still want to produce. Now, we've degraded a lot of it, but all of that is still there, and there's work to be done.
1: Nobel Peace Laureate Narges Mohammadi has been transferred to a hospital in Tehran more than a week after collapsing in prison. In a statement, her foundation said, quote, "We must ensure she never returns to prison to face the 18 years remaining on her sentence. Now is the time to demand her unconditional freedom and the dismissal of all charges," unquote. Over the weekend, The Guardian published an excerpt of her memoir, Smuggled Out of Prison, in which Mohammadi wrote, quote, "Authoritarian regimes do not always need an executioner's rope. Sometimes they simply wait for the human body to fail and then make sure no help arrives, or they create conditions in which death can come easily, helping it along by standing in the way of life-saving care," unquote. Mohammadi has been arrested 13 times, sentenced to a cumulative 31 years in prison and 154 lashes. She received the Nobel Peace Prize in 2023 for her advocacy against torture and the death penalty in Iran. The U.S. says it'll facilitate a new round of talks between Israel and Lebanon at the State Department's Washington headquarters Thursday and Friday. Israel and Lebanon reached a temporary ceasefire agreement in mid-April, but Israel continues to launch deadly attacks inside Lebanon. The Lebanese health ministry said Sunday Israeli attacks over just 24 hours killed 51 people, including two medical workers. Since March 2nd, Israeli strikes have killed nearly 3,000 people across Lebanon. 1.2 million people have been displaced. On Sunday, hundreds of people gathered to mourn at least eight members of a displaced Lebanese family who were killed when an Israeli airstrike hit the building they were sheltering in. Among the dead was a six-month-old infant. This is Abu Salah, who attended the funeral.
2: What would we say? What would we say about the massacres committed against those innocent people, those civilians, those pure believers who are holding onto the land? My mother-in-law, may God bless her soul, was holding onto the land, and her children were holding onto the land.
1: In Gaza, Israeli strikes killed at least three Palestinians, including the head of the criminal police force in Khan Yunis, Wassam Abdelhadi, and his aide. A separate strike killed one person and wounded two others in the Maghasi refugee camp in central Gaza. Israel has conducted near daily attacks since the U.S. brokered so-called ceasefire took effect last October. At least 850 Palestinians have been killed since then. This is Ali Musa Dababesh, who attended the funeral of the policeman.
3: Although the ceasefire came into effect several months ago, the occupation continues to target police officers in order to cause chaos amongst the people of the same nation. The occupation aims to create chaos and confusion within the Gaza Strip. This is its sole objective.
1: Israel's deported two activists who were abducted from a Gaza-bound humanitarian aid flotilla that was violently intercepted by Israeli forces in international waters late last month. Spanish national Saif Abukeshek and the Brazilian Thiago Avila were among 175 activists forced off their humanitarian aid ships at gunpoint during Israel's raid on the global Samud flotilla. Both men faced severe physical abuse, they said, while in Israeli custody, which their legal team said amounted to torture. This is Saif Abukeshek speaking after his deportation to Greece.
4: I left behind me thousands of Palestinian prisoners, children, women, and men. I'm sure that the treatment I face is not compared to the suffering they are going through. The testimonies we hear of their torture, of their violation on daily basis. We have to continue mobilizing. We cannot forget the Palestinian prisoners.
1: In the occupied West Bank, thousands of runners competed in the 10th edition of the Palestine International Marathon on Friday, following a two-year hiatus due to Israel's assault on the Gaza Strip. Runners gathered outside the Church of the Nativity in central Bethlehem for the start of the race, while a parallel 5-kilometer race was held in central Gaza. Among those participating were amputees who lost limbs to Israeli bombs and bullets. A BBC-funded documentary titled

0: Gaza, doctors under attack, won Best Current Affairs Program at the BAFTA TV Awards Sunday, despite being dropped by the network last June. Channel 4 in the UK picked it up and aired it instead. The BBC pulled the film weeks before its scheduled broadcast. In a statement, the BBC had said, quote, "We have come to the conclusion that broadcasting this material risks creating a perception of partiality," unquote. Presenter Ramita Navai and Ben DePere, the executive producer of the documentary, blasted the BBC in their acceptance speeches.
1: "We refuse to be silenced and censored, and we thank you. And we thank Channel 4 for showing this film.
2: We also want to dedicate this award to Jabba Badwin and Osama Al-Ashi, the two journalists on the ground who made this film for us. So I'd like a round of applause for them, please. Just a question to the BBC. Given that you dropped our film, will you drop us from the BAFTA screening later tonight? Thank you."
0: In the United Kingdom, the far-right populist Nigel Farage and his anti-immigrant party Reform UK made significant gains in local elections over the weekend as the Labour Party, led by Prime Minister Keir Starmer, took heavy losses. Results show Reform UK gained nearly 1,450 council seats and control of 14 councils, while the Labour Party lost nearly 1,500 councillors, leading some members of the parliament to call on Starmer to resign. The Conservative Party also suffered big losses, while the Green Party made gains, claiming hundreds of council seats and winning two mayoral elections. Nigel Farage is a chief architect of Brexit and an ally of President Donald Trump. He's repeatedly used racist language to attack immigrants and Muslims, while his former classmates may have accused him of racist and anti-Semitic bullying. We'll go to London after headlines for the latest on the British elections. Virginia's Supreme Court has struck down a congressional map drawn by Democrats just weeks after voters approved a statewide referendum changing the borders of Virginia's 11 congressional districts. The new map could have allowed Democrats to win an additional four House seats in November's midterm elections. Its defeat is a major blow to efforts by Democrats to counter redistricting by Republicans in other states, including Florida, Missouri, North Carolina, Tennessee, and Texas. Meanwhile, officials in Alabama have asked the U.S. Supreme Court for permission to throw out Alabama's congressional map, which has two majority black districts. Republicans are seeking to flip at least one of Alabama's two Democratic-controlled House seats. Alabama's emergency application came less than 2 weeks after the Supreme Court's conservative majority gutted the last remaining major provision of the Voting Rights Act in a 6-3 ruling. Internal documents obtained by the New York Times reveal the Board of Immigration Appeals, part of the Justice Department, rushed Palestinian activist Mahmoud Khalil's deportation case. Last month, the Board of Immigration Appeals ruled Khalil could soon be deported. Khalil's case was reportedly considered high priority even before the board officially received it. The decision to deport Khalil also came just 9 days after paperwork was submitted. Amaro Lopez, who was appointed to the board under President Biden and later fired under President Trump, told the New York Times, quote, "That kind of timeline is unprecedented. It's an insane turnaround, particularly for such a high-profile case on a novel legal issue," he said. At least three judges also reportedly recused themselves from the process. On social media, Mahmoud Khalil wrote, quote, "This story proves that the Trump administration's treatment of my case has always been corrupt and retaliatory. They put me through a sham immigration process while guaranteeing the outcome in advance," Mahmoud Khalil wrote. A Mexican couple held in an ICE jail was finally released and able to reunite with their 18-year-old son just a day before he died of cancer. Kevin Gonzalez was diagnosed with stage 4 colon cancer and died Sunday in Mexico. His parents, Isidoro Gonzalez Aviles and Norma Annabel Ramirez Amaya, had been arrested in April while trying to re-enter the U.S. to visit their dying son after the request for humanitarian visas was denied. On Thursday, an Arizona judge ordered the release of Kevin's parents from ICE custody. On Friday, they returned to Mexico. Hoping to reunite with their parents, Kevin Gonzalez flew to Mexico a week ago, where he had discontinued treatment. His father said, quote, "We managed to make my son's dream come true, to be with him again, to love him, to give him the love we could not give him during these months when he was not with us," unquote. The Pentagon says it's blown up another ship in the Eastern Pacific, killing two of its passengers and leaving one survivor. Once again, officials with U.S. Southern Command provided no evidence for their claims that the ship had been carrying drugs. Southcom says it notified the U.S. Coast Guard to begin search and rescue operations for the survivor. There's no word on the person's fate. Similar attacks by the Pentagon in the Caribbean and Eastern Pacific have reportedly killed 192 people. Legal experts say there are extrajudicial killings and are illegal under U.S. and international law. A CNN analysis finds U.S. military intelligence gathering flights are surging off the coast of Cuba. Since February, the U.S. Navy and Air Force have conducted at least 25 intelligence gathering flights off Cuba's coast using the same surveillance aircraft active in the lead up to the U.S. strikes on Iran. Russia and Ukraine accused each other of violating a U.S. brokered three-day ceasefire. Ukrainian officials said Russian attacks killed three people and left many others wounded over the weekend, while Russia's defense ministry accused Ukraine of breaking the ceasefire more than 1,000 times. Ukrainian President Volodymyr Zelensky said his forces had responded in kind to Russian drone and artillery fire. On Saturday, Russian President Vladimir Putin told reporters he thought Russia's attacks on Ukraine were nearing an end.
3: The West promised assistance and then began fueling a confrontation with Russia that continues to this day. I think the matter is coming to an end, but it is a serious matter.
0: Putin's remarks came after Russia held Victory Day celebrations with a military parade that, for the first time in nearly two decades, featured no tanks, armored vehicles, or other heavy weaponry after the equipment was prioritized for the front line in Ukraine. And in Hungary, Péter Magyar was sworn in Saturday to become Hungary's new prime minister, ending 16 years of Viktor Orbán's authoritarian rule. Magyar's pro-EU center-right Tisza party won 141 of 199 parliamentary seats last month in a landslide victory. The new Speaker of the Parliament ordered the EU flag restored to the facade of the Hungarian Parliament building after 12 years of absence. Tisza party also held an all-day event called a system-changing people's festival. This is Hungary's new Prime Minister, Péter Magyar.
4: The Hungarian people have given us a mandate to put an end to decades of drifting. They have given us a mandate to open a new chapter in Hungary's history, not only to change the government, but to change the system as well, to start again.
0: And those are some of the headlines. This is Democracy Now!, democracynow.org, The War and Peace Report. I'm Amy Goodman. We begin today's show looking at what's been described as a political earthquake in Britain. In local elections last week, the far-right Reform UK party surged in popularity while the Labour Party suffered heavy losses. The Reform UK party is led by Nigel Farage, who was the chief architect of Brexit, close ally of President Donald Trump. Farage celebrated his party's success.
5: But I think overall what's happened is a truly historic shift in British politics. We've been so used to thinking about politics in terms of left and right, and yet what Reform are able to do is to win in areas that have always been conservative, but equally we're proving in a big way we can win in areas that Labour have dominated, frankly, since the end of World War One.
0: Calls are growing for British Prime Minister Keir Starmer to resign after his Labour Party suffered historic losses. This is Starmer speaking Friday.
6: Let me be clear, these are really tough results. I'm not going to sugarcoat it. And we have lost brilliant Labour representatives, people who put so much into their communities, so much into our party and our movement. And the voters have sent a message about the pace of change, how they want their lives improved. I was elected to meet those challenges, and I'm not going to walk away from those challenges and plunge the country into chaos. Well, they've sent a message that the change that we promised isn't being delivered in a way they can feel, and also, frankly, they're fed up with years of the status quo. But we were elected to deal with those challenges, and I'm not going to walk away from that and to plunge the country into chaos.
0: In a sign of the splintering of the British political system, the Conservative Party also suffered significant losses, while the Green Party won hundreds of council seats. We go now to London, where we're joined by the journalist and author Daniel Trilling. His new book is titled, If We Tolerate This, How the British Establishment Made the Far Right Respectable. Daniel, thanks so much for being with us. Why don't you start off by responding to these historic losses of the Labour Party?
7: Yeah, thanks, Amy. So, absolutely right. This has been a real disaster for the Labour Party. It wasn't quite as disastrous as had been predicted a few weeks ago, but they've sunk to new lows electorally around Britain. So, as well as losing hundreds of councillors in England, they lost very badly in the elections for the Welsh Parliament, which were happening at the same time. Labour has dominated Welsh politics for over a century, and they're now, trailing behind the Welsh Nationalist Party, Plaid Cymru and Reform, who've come in second. But it was interesting to hear Nigel Farage's spin on what happened in that clip you played of him earlier, because, yeah, this is historic. Reform have made this huge advance, adding to their tally of council seats that they began to rack up last year in similar elections. But actually, in terms of vote share, they underperformed expectations a bit. So Reform got around 26, 27% of the vote overall. But they really benefited from this wider fragmenting of politics. We now have kind of four, five or even six party politics in the UK, depending on exactly where you live. Reform have benefited from that because they've kind of managed to concentrate that vote in areas where they were able to win lots of seats. But actually, this suggestion that Reform have completely kind of erased the distinction between left and right, I don't think is true. And I think Farage is putting that spin on things because Reform were really trying in this election to make bigger inroads into areas that the centre-right Conservative Party had traditionally been strong in, and they didn't really do as well as expected there. Where they did do well were in areas that voted to leave the EU in the Brexit referendum a decade ago, and where they've always had the attention of a certain chunk of voters. So I think it's the overall fragmentation that is the real story here.
0: So talk about, well, the title of your book, If We Tolerate This, How the British Establishment Made the Far Right Respectable. If you can talk about who Farage is and what he represents.
7: Yeah, so one of the big changes in British politics in recent years has been this very alarming and rapid rise of ideas and rhetoric associated with the far right. So, very strong anti-immigration rhetoric, attacks on supposed elites running the country and so on. You know, things that will be very familiar to your viewers in the US from Donald Trump and his works. And that's really, the pressure there's really come from two sources. One of them is a lot of far-right activity outside the electoral system. We've had kind of big street protests and rallies and mob violence in some cases, attacking hotels that are being used to accommodate asylum seekers. And then we've had a lot of pressure from Farage's political party, Reform UK, who have been, trying to shape some of these resentments and some of this anger into a right-wing populist political project of the kind that we're seeing in lots of different liberal democracies around the world at the moment. For Farage, this is just the latest stage in a kind of long political career where he's come from outside the mainstream right and has tried to make his brand of right-wing populist politics the leading force in Britain. So he was previously leader of the UK Independence Party, and via his leadership of UKIP, he played an instrumental role in winning the Brexit referendum for the Leave campaign. He then formed another party called the Brexit Party after that to kind of push for the hardest exit from the EU possible. And Reform UK, the latest vehicle, in fact, it's a renamed Brexit Party. But what he's doing here is actually trying to build a political platform that will allow him and his party to win power in Westminster nationally. And the key themes that that's built on, you know, it's heavily anti-immigration, and they make a real point of trying to kind of flex their muscles and show how ostentatiously cruel they're going to be to what they call illegal immigrants, which is a wide range of people who are living in the UK, some of whom have lived here for quite a long time. Earlier this year, one of Reform's big pre-local election announcements was that it wanted to create a British ICE. So that kind of tells you where they are on that. You know, they made that an...
0: Now, Daniel, let me play a campaign ad from Nigel Farage.
8: I'm in Essex today, and this is the Bell Hotel in Epping. Now, you might remember these scenes being on national news last year. Anyone that comes illegally into Britain on a boat or in the back of a lorry will be detained and deported. But that's going to mean having to detain quite a lot of people who are here already. They should not be free to walk the streets. Policy is very simple. You vote for a Reform MP, you will not have a detention facility in your constituency. But if you vote Green, or those that support open borders in the world, that's where the detention centres are going to be. Equally, I could say the same of Labour and the Conservatives, because they've done nothing to stop it.
0: Daniel Trilling, your response.
7: Yeah, I mean, that kind of sums up what Reform are about. So like I was saying before, you know, it's kind of making virtue of how punitive and cruel they're going to be to certain groups of immigrants, but also kind of directing that at their political enemies as well. You know, so this announcement, which Farage made a couple of weeks ago, was all about kind of stigmatising his opposition. So the Green Party, who have also kind of broke through from outside the mainstream by taking a kind of strong left-wing position. You know, he's trying to class as, you know, open borders fanatics. And I mean, what are they saying there? They're kind of threatening to use the power of the state, if they ever get hold of it, to intimidate their political opponents, you know, placing detention centres in areas that vote for parties that Farage doesn't like. You know, it's kind of punishing people for voting the wrong way and perhaps even trying to scare voters into not opposing him.
0: If you can also talk about, we see parallels here in the United States leading up to President Biden's defeat around Israel and Palestine. One of his top advisors, Wendy Sherman, now calling what's happened in Gaza a genocide. In Britain, you have Keir Starmer crackdown on Palestine Action, which they've called a terrorist organization. If you can talk about their positions here.
7: Yeah, I mean, first of all, I'd say kind of, you know, from having written about the far right for years and, you know, studied the history and so on, I think one thing that governments of the center should really avoid doing is kind of giving them the tools to play with, you know. So it's a real problem if governments of the center start kind of passing their own draconian authoritarian policies. And I think that's exactly what you've seen with the Starmer government in relation to the Palestine protests. You know, so this protest group that uses direct action, Palestine Action, was classed as a terrorist organization and banned, which as a result means that, you know, hundreds, if not thousands of peaceful protesters who have expressed their support for Palestine Action since the ban have also been arrested and are potentially facing criminal conviction just for expressing rhetorical support for that group. And, you know, much like in the US, I think these actions by the government have been in response to a huge amount of public anger, obviously Israel's war on Gaza, but what they also see is Britain's complicity in that war. So, you know, the UK has a strong military ally of Israel. When the Labour government came to power in 2024, they suspended a lot of arms sales to Israel on the grounds that there was a risk they could be used for human rights abuses, but actually carried on supplying certain key items like parts that could be used in Israel's F-35 fighter jet program. And so the government have really tried to just kind of contain dissent in a way that has alienated huge amounts of their core support. I mean, really, I think in these recent elections, much more pressing issues like the cost of living and rising fuel prices and so on were on voters' minds. But a lot of that support that would have gone to Labour previously, which has gone to the Green Party and to some of the other smaller parties, is also to do with anger over Israel and Gaza and the way that our government has responded to that.
0: I also want to ask you about rising support for the Green Party. This is the Green leader, Zach Polansky.
9: This is a historic victory. This is the first time the Green Party have ever won a directly elected mayor. And two-party politics is not just dying. It is dead and it is buried. And actually, whether it's here that Labour have been rejected or whether we're seeing around the country, it's very clear that the new politics is the Green Party versus Reform. My message to Keir Starmer is that he needs to go, but I don't think that's my message. I think that's the country's message. We've seen for a long time now his popularity has been going and he's lost the trust of the country. And to see a Labour minister today saying that they don't just respond to the mood of the country, they stick to the plan, I feels very misjudged. But it doesn't feel like a coincidence. That feels like the entitlement and the privilege that this Labour government have acted with every single day that they've been in office.
0: Daniel Trilling, your response.
7: So obviously Zach Polansky and the success of the Greens is the other big development in certainly in English politics, because obviously Scotland and Wales had elections, but there's a slightly different political setup in both those countries. The Greens, you know, they've been around for a long time in Britain, but Polansky was elected as their leader last year with a mandate to shift the party, you know, quite markedly to the left, to pursue what he calls eco-populism. So kind of attacking the centre of politics, but from the left this time, as opposed to Reform, who obviously come at it from the right. You know, the Greens have got strong positions on social and environmental justice. They also now take a very strong rhetorical stance in support of workers' rights. And, you know, they've now got this unprecedented opportunity to put some of their principles into action. They've won control of several local councils in London and other parts of the country. The big question, I think, is really, can they now follow through on this? You know, the Greens at the moment are untested. They've got a lot of goodwill from people who've lent them their votes. But I suppose the one question is, can they deliver what they promise? The other question is, you know, Britain at national elections has this first-past-the-post electoral system that does not really very fairly reflect the spread of votes in the country. That becomes even more complicated when you move, as we're doing now, from a two-party system to a multi-party system. So when we get to our next national election, the question is going to be, will there be an electoral force on the progressive wing strong enough to keep Reform out? And if there isn't a single force like that, how are these different parties, the Greens, Labour, Scottish Nationalists, Welsh Nationalists, who sometimes seem to hate each other more than they hate, you know, their opponents on the right, going to come together and collaborate in a way that will stop Britain going down what I think could be a very dark path?
0: I wanted to ask you before we go about another country, about Hungary. Over the weekend, Péter Magyar was sworn in Saturday to become Hungary's new prime minister. Magyar ending 16 years of Viktor Orbán's authoritarian rule. You've been writing about Hungary. Talk about the significance of this and the damage to the institutions of Hungary during this past 16 years, Daniel.
7: Yeah, I mean, I'll make a kind of self-interested point, first of all, as someone from Britain. I think it's a real lesson in why it's so important to prevent far-right populists from winning in the first place. Because as we've seen over the past decade or more, in the case of Hungary, they can be very hard to dislodge from power once they're there. They can end up being pretty popular with the electorate that they try to appeal to. But in pretty much every case where a far-right populist has won power around the world, they have undermined institutions that are vital checks and balances on the democratic system. You know, if you think how often free speech is the kind of the watchword of far-right populists, I think in every single country where a government has been formed by far-right populists, free speech hasn't got any more free. In fact, it's got significantly harder to express dissenting opinions. And Magyar's victory shows kind of what's required, I think, to push back, which is like, you know, if you get to that stage, a broad coalition of people opposed to the far-right populist government. You know, Magyar is a right-wing conservative. His some of his positions won't be that different to some of Viktor Orban's, but he has taken this very strong stand against corruption, against the undermining of the liberal democratic system. And so lots of people who don't necessarily share his politics on many of the issues that he stands for have got behind that in a huge effort, which is why when I was talking about Britain before, I was stressing this need to kind of talk and think about coalitions that can be formed to keep the right-wing populists out of power.
0: Daniel Trilling, I want to thank you so much for being with us, journalist and author, speaking to us from London. His new book is titled If We Tolerate This, How the British Establishment Made the Far Right Respectable. Coming up, we go to Washington, D.C. to speak with a Marine veteran who spent 5 days atop the Frederick Douglass Bridge to protest the U.S. and Israeli war on Iran. Stay with us.

0: Billy Bragg performing Why We Build the Wall in our Democracy Now! Studio. This is Democracy Now!, democracynow.org, The War and Peace Report. I'm Amy Goodman. We go now to Washington, D.C., where a former Marine reservist and father of two spent five nights on top of the Frederick Douglass Memorial Bridge to protest the war in Iran and artificial intelligence. Guido Reichstadter scaled the 168-foot arch of the bridge on May 1st. He continued to post to social media while he was on top of the bridge. In a social media post Tuesday evening, he said he'd run out of water and would head down, adding he expected to be going to jail for a while. In an earlier post, he wrote, quote, "One man on a bridge is relatively powerless, but the collective withdrawal of our obedience and support is capable of bringing a swift end to the regime and its wars. This nonviolent collective action is our greatest power, and it's the exercise of this power that those who rule fear more than any weapon. For the sake of the world, its children, and our future, let us build this power with each other, together," he wrote. This is not the first time Guido has climbed the Frederick Douglass Bridge in protest. In 2022, he spent 24 hours on the bridge to protest the Supreme Court decision to overturn Roe v. Wade. He's also a co-founder of Stop AI, a grassroots movement to disrupt artificial intelligence technology. After he ended his protest on the bridge, Guido was arrested and charged with unlawful entry, failure to obey an officer, and several other charges. Well, Guido Reichstadter joins us now in Washington, D.C. Welcome to Democracy Now! Explain what you did.
1: Good morning. Thank you for having me. It's great to be here. I think, like, most simply what I did was follow the call of my heart. I couldn't stay silent in the face of these ongoing acts of mass murder by the U.S. government in my name. And I felt like I had a duty to the truth, which is that we have the power to end these wars today. We, the people in whose name these murders are being committed, we've got the power and the responsibility to nonviolently withdraw our support, our cooperation from the system, from the regime, which is prosecuting these acts of murder in our name. And if we do that, we can end them. And that's actually, that's our right, it's our power, and I feel that it's our responsibility.
0: Can you, Guido, explain why you came to D.C. planning to attend a talk by Senator Bernie Sanders on the dangers of AI, of artificial intelligence, and yet this protest, though you'd scaled the Frederick Douglass Bridge before, was about the U.S. war on Iran?
1: Sure. I've been worried about AI for a long time, since about 25 years, when I first heard about the possibility of building artificial general intelligence, or AI systems with, the full range of essentially cognitive capabilities of a human brain. It just seemed like it was, 25 years ago, everyone thought that might be hundreds of years in the future. And since ChatGPT was rolled out in late 2022, broadly, the deep learning revolution, the whole field has really updated quickly and shortened their timelines for when that might be possible. And, the world's leading, most cited living scientists, engineers in the field, academics, all recognize that the development of that technology poses the risk of catastrophic harm, even including, loss of control of advanced systems and potentially human extinction. So I moved to San Francisco in 2024 to begin social mobilization on that. That's actually what brought me to D.C. on Friday. or on last Wednesday.
0: Was that a part of your protest? Was it both issues, both AI and the U.S.-Israeli war in Iran?
1: Yeah, I mean, absolutely. So I put it out in the first post that I put on social media when I got on the bridge that was identified those. There are really three. One is the ending the war, removing the Trump regime from power, and an urgent warning to our society about the potential imminent arrival of a kind of point of no return beyond which we'll be consigned to these catastrophic effects from AI. And, you know, I care about the society in which I live. I've got two children. And I care about the world. And I feel that I have that responsibility to warn the people that I care about a danger that is recognized by, you know, the people who are closest to the development of this technology. And it's coming on fast. And this is, you know, a lot faster than maybe is recognized. And it's great that Senator Sanders held that discussion between academics in China and the United States about the need for global treaty coordinating to stop the development of really dangerous systems. But we need to treat it like an emergency. And that means more than talks. It means action.
0: You were raised as a evangelical Christian, a conservative household. Talk about how that informed what you did.
1: Sure. You know, that's what led me, that's part of what led me to join the Marines right out of high school. And it's also, you know, when I was confronted in university with the reality of American intervention, the history of American intervention and power imperialism in the world, it's what made it also possible, I think, or easier for me to reject that and say, no, this isn't right. Which is what I did in 2003 when, you know, in the run-up to the Iraq war. Well, in fact, I refused to deploy to the Iraq war and resigned, you know, essentially refused to deploy, said, I'm not going to fight this war. And you can either let me go or you can send me to jail. But you can't force me to do what's wrong. And that's what I went up on the bridge to do as well, to say, you know, to the people of my country, it's like what's being done is wrong. And we have to stand up against it and not accept it. And, you know, if we do that in mass, collectively, we have the power to stop it.
0: What do you face right now, Guido, in terms of charges? And do you feel that your protest was a success?
1: Oh, yeah, absolutely. So I have currently one federal charge, unlawful entry, and a D.C. charge of failure to obey. And I'm also facing charges in San Francisco for nonviolently blocking the doors of OpenAI, one of the leading frontier AI companies. You know, for me, the important thing was doing what's right, doing what I felt I had to do. And I was able, you know, even just trying to do it is the success, right? Thank God I was able to make it to the top and to, you know, go through that action. But doing what's right is the success. Choosing to do what's right and accepting the consequences is the pivotal thing. That's the pivotal decision that everyone has to make. And if we can make that, that's what's successful. But broadly, I think it has motivated, inspired people even around the world. I've gotten messages from, you know, hundreds of folks.
0: Finally, Guido, I asked you about AI and about the war in Iran. Do you connect the two, the whole question of the use of AI, looking at Michael Clare's comments, artificial intelligence played a major role in selecting targets for attack during Operation Epic Fury, the U.S. air and missile campaign against Iran that began February 28th. Your final comment in these last 30 seconds.
1: Yeah, absolutely. You know, it was not only used as a weapon of war. It is being developed as a weapon of war, but also as a tool for the advancing fascist movement to surveil and control the society, which makes war possible and makes resistance more difficult. So, and we should expect that as AI systems grow in capability in the future, if this is not stopped, it will destroy democracy and it will probably destroy the world. Then we've got a responsibility to stop it. If we care about the people we love and the society we live in and our children and their future, we've got to make sacrifices and do what's necessary, even if it's uncomfortable.
0: Guido Reichstadter, I want to thank you for being with us. Co-founder of Stop AI, father of two, he scaled the Frederick Douglass Bridge in Washington, D.C. last week to protest the war in Iran, and AI remained on the bridge for 4 days and five nights, a former Marine reservist. Coming up, the prominent biotech entrepreneur, Rami Elghandour. He had been selected by Rutgers University to address this year's graduating class of engineering students, but then the school canceled his speech, they said, over his social media posts on Israel and Palestine. Stay with us.

0: landed by Sophia Sharai. This is Democracy Now!, democracynow.org. I'm Amy Goodman. In New Jersey, Rutgers University has abruptly withdrawn its invitation to a prominent biotech entrepreneur and alum to speak at its engineering school convocation. Rami Elghandour, a 2001 alum of the engineering school, had been scheduled to deliver a graduation address at Rutgers' New Brunswick campus May 15th, but his invitation was canceled over what the university said were complaints about a social media post on Israel-Palestine. Two unions of educators at Rutgers University issued a joint statement condemning the university's decision to cancel the speech, calling it politically motivated suppression that, quote, reflects a broader pattern of universities applying a Palestine exception to their stated commitments to free speech, unquote. Elghandour is also executive producer of the Oscar-nominated film The Voice of Hind Rajab, about the killing of a Palestinian child and her family in Gaza, along with paramedics who tried to rescue them, and the film American Doctor that premiered earlier this year at Sundance Film Festival, the film following three doctors who go to Gaza to volunteer. Rami Elghandour joins us now in New York. Thank you so much for being with us. Talk about what happened.
1: Thanks, Amy. It's a pleasure to be here. I appreciate the opportunity. I was invited by Rutgers in December of 2025, principally because of my student engagement. I do a lot of student engagement as an alum with Rutgers University, and I love the students and spend a lot of time with them. I actually did a fireside chat with this dean that issued me that invitation in December, in early March, I believe. And then a couple of weeks ago, about 2 weeks before I was set to give the graduation address, I received the call that I was disinvited.
0: Why?
1: As you shared, it was very vague. There was no specifics. I asked for specifics. It was to quote the dean that my social media posts opposed the beliefs of a few students. I asked how many students. He said a few. A few to me sounds like maybe five or so. So it seemed unbelievable to me that for a class of 1,000 students, that a handful of students having complaints would lead to this outcome. And look, I am obviously a big proponent of free speech, but disagreement is not harm. Having a different point of view is not harming these students in any way to lead to this sort of outcome.
0: I want to ask you about your background. You were alum of Rutgers, and then talk about what you went on to do.
1: Sure. Yeah. So I graduated from Rutgers in 2001 with a degree in electrical computer engineering. I worked for 5 years as an engineer. I then went on to business school at Wharton Business School in Philadelphia. From there, I got into venture capital and moved to the great state of California, where I was in venture for about 5 years as well. I then joined my first startup. I built that startup from about 30 to 1,000 people, took it public on the New York Stock Exchange, was there for about 7 years. I then left, took a couple of years off, and joined my most recent company, Arcelix, where I'm chairman and CEO. And for that organization, I ran it for the past 5.5 years. We were just acquired by Gilead for $7.8 billion. And we make a cancer therapeutic that is what I believe to be the best a therapeutic option ever developed for multiple myeloma.
0: And so has Rutgers courted you through the years?
1: Of course. I feel like I am the poster child for Rutgers School of Engineering. I've made a lot of my degree. I got asked all the time, is the engineering degree valuable given what I do today? And it's absolutely valuable. And I'm so proud of Rutgers, and it's really just been heartbreaking to go through these last couple of weeks.
0: It's interesting that Rutgers has dealt with some student complaints over your invitation versus what happened with another event just last month. In April, the Rutgers chapter of Students Supporting Israel invited a former soldier from the Israeli Defense Forces who'd served in Gaza last year to come to campus despite protests by pro-Palestinian and Muslim and Arab groups and a petition signed by over 7,000 people of the Rutgers community demanding the event be canceled. The event took place as planned.
1: Yeah, I mean, look, I think if I had to summarize this entire dialogue around Israel and Palestine, I would summarize it using the word false equivalency. And it's a false equivalency across a couple of different metrics. The first one is on free speech. So on the one side, we talk about these cancellations. I've seen a lot of these articles online about my speech was canceled and there was a speech canceled at GW Law. But that speech was not canceled. That speaker actually withdrew. I'm actually an alum of the School of Engineering. That speaker was not even a law graduate, let alone had any association with Georgetown. So it seems like there's one on one side, actual free speech. On the other side, not so much. Let's talk about America. America First. On the one side, I've never heard a pro-Palestine advocate ask for one penny for Palestine. On the pro-Israel side, we're constantly asked, not even asked, demanding unlimited funding and political cover. So I keep hearing this sort of like false equivalency, like, oh, both sides are kind of the same. They're not the same. And then lastly, from a principles perspective, on the Palestine side, we are advocating for equality. On the pro-Israel side, Israel is the only country in the world that still automatically and systematically prosecutes children in military court. They just passed a law that legitimized or passed the death penalty only for Palestinians, for one ethnic minority. So, look, you asked about my background, Amy. I'm a CEO who made their career by being in the details. I constantly hear that, you know, there's sort of two sides to this issue. And there are two sides, but they couldn't be more starkly different.
0: What would you have said in your speech?
1: I really was talking about the journey that got me here. You know, a lot of the student engagement I do, the one question they ask me is, how did I manage to be as successful as I've been without compromising my beliefs and my values? So I go mostly through my career arc. And the two things I focus on being yourself and choosing kindness as a way to lead.
0: And do you get pushback at Arcelix for your views?
1: I do not. I have friends as well as colleagues that are of all different races, ethnicities, including Jewish friends and colleagues. And at Arcelix itself, I have had no issues. I've had multiple attempts from outside of Arcelix to cancel me or silence me over my speech and my time there as CEO, but never from within the company.
0: On April 20th, Congressmember Ro Khanna wrote on social media, "The free ride is over. Israel has a $45 billion defense budget. I am Team America," Khanna wrote. You replied to the post writing, "Forget a free ride. They've committed genocide. They're running dungeons where they train dogs to sexually assault prisoners. Weapons embargo is the absolute minimum. Sanctions and diplomatic isolation are beyond justified. This will sell them. Weapons won't fly," unquote. On Sunday, Democracy Now! Reached out to Rutgers to invite a representative to join us on the show or send us a statement on why your speaking invitation was rescinded. Rutgers sent us the following statement, quote, "In response to objections from students regarding Mr. Elgandor's social media posts, including one that shared an inflammatory claim, and following the dean's own discussions with Mr. Elgandor that raised concerns about whether the event and his remarks would remain consistent with the celebratory nature of the occasion, the School of Engineering decided to rescind the speaking invitation for the school convocation." Interestingly, today, the New York Times columnist Nicholas Kristof has a new article out headlined "The Silence That Meets the Rape of Palestinians." In it, Kristof writes about a Gaza journalist detained by Israel in 2024. Nicholas Kristof writes, quote, "On one occasion, he said he was held down, stripped naked, and he was blindfolded and handcuffed. A dog was summoned. With encouragement from a handler in Hebrew, he said the dog mounted him. He tried to dislodge the dog," he said, "but it penetrated him." Kristof goes on to write, "Other Palestinian prisoners and human rights monitors have also cited reports of police dogs being coached to rape prisoners," unquote. Kristof's piece links to reports from BBC, Al Jazeera, and Middle East Eye. Your comments on what has been cited?
1: Yeah, I mean, first of all, I just want to be clear that Rutgers never shared that with me. So it is dishonest at this point to come out and point to this tweet when I repeatedly asked what the source of this disinvitation was. And they said they never even reviewed my social media, let alone had a specific tweet to point to. And you can verify that in that their initial statement to the Associated Press said that, said we hadn't reviewed anything. And now after drawing a lot of fire, they decided to point to something. The second thing I'll say before I get to the human rights issue is that the idea that as a public company CEO, I'm just tweeting willy-nilly things that are not verifiable is just farcical and laughable. So it's an embarrassing position for the university to take. The third, though, and the most important of these is how morally bankrupt can you be to read that tweet and have your concern be the content of the tweet rather than the accusations in it. And the fact that Palestinians are systemically not believed, despite the overwhelming evidence, as I talked about, in this false equivalency dynamic of rape, murder, prosecution. I mean, we are talking, forget the genocide in Gaza. Forget the terrorism in the West Bank. Save the Children, one of the most prominent organizations in the world, says that half of the children abducted by Israel are sexually assaulted. What are we talking about? Like, how is this still a dialogue in this country? And this is maybe the most disturbing thing I have ever heard.
0: 5 seconds.
1: Yeah. Sorry, this is the most disturbing thing I have ever heard with respect to this sexual assault by animals.
0: I thank you for being with us, Rami Elghandour, biotech entrepreneur, scheduled to deliver a graduation address at Rutgers, but his invitation was canceled. He's executive producer of the Oscar-nominated film, The Voice of Hind Rajab. I am Amy Goodman. Thanks for joining us.
2: I just don't know how we follow that, but I will tell you that it's Monday morning, May 11th. It's a beautiful day here in Alberta and all over Northwest Lower Michigan. 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This is ours, 100.1 LPFM, Frankfort, Alberta, WUWU. Come on down and be a part of it. And if you can't figure out how you're going to become a participating member on air, well, there's plenty of other ways for you to join in your community with community radio. We need, we're on a big fundraising drive. I wish I could explain right now what it's for. I should know that. I really should know that. But we've got a couple of things up our sleeve. And, of course, they're exciting things and they're cool. And I say we've got up our sleeve. When I say we, I mean all of us. Oh, here we go. What is this? Our matching grant campaign. It's called Public Spaces, Community Places. Yeah, and it'll help us complete finishing up the building. Many of you knew it as the Alberta Mercantile, and this building was that for 10 years. It is now the Alberta Labor Heritage Center, and I am sitting in the Thomas Gumbleton studio. The chairs are comfortable. I recommend it. The headphones are good, and we can play all sorts of music. We have a little over another month to raise $14,000. I can't tell you right now where we are. I mean, I would if I could, but I don't know it. So come on down. Have a cup of coffee. I just made coffee. I'm going to change the dog water in the dish in just a moment. We'll look at the weather and things going on around the community here shortly. And we'll start out another beautiful week in Northwest Lower Michigan. See what we can do together. Let's have a look at the weather forecast. Here we go. Here we go. Frankfort. It's a little bit cool out this morning. We had a frost. We had a pretty darn good frost, really. I had, maybe 28 degrees, something like that. There, for those of you who understand what Shidubi means. I'm not sure that I do. It's sort of an esoteric piece of language. Any rate, weather. Let's look at this. We may get another freeze tonight before the wind comes around to the south. Later today, It'll warm up. It'll be nice and sunny. I don't know if there are any mushrooms out there. It's pretty dry on the surface in the woods. But check it out. What a lovely day for going out looking. And overnight tonight, the wind is going to shift around to the south, and that'll bring the temperatures up just a little bit. And the second half of tomorrow, we expect some rain. And what are these fellas saying? The smart guys are saying, in the neighborhood of a half inch of rain tomorrow. Well, that would be helpful, wouldn't it? Let's take a look around the globe in the deep south. I'm looking at Kiln, Mississippi, which is right near Slidell, Louisiana. Temperatures all week from the lower 80s into the upper 80s and pushing 90. Rain today and tomorrow, and then sunny. Over in far Siberia, in Yakutsk, on the Lena River Valley, freezing morning temperatures for the next

Mixed in with the rain this morning? Holy cow. Will it ever stop there? But temperatures not below freezing, just above freezing, and snow mixing with the rain this morning. And then temperatures rising as the week goes on there. Fairbanks, of course, moving towards hot and sunny by the time we get to the end of the 10-day forecast period. And by hot, of course, I mean the mid-60s. San Diego hot, New York hot. I wouldn't go there if I was you. Oh, gosh, look at this. I have appropriate music all ready to go. Let's see if it plays for me. Oh, I got to push more buttons. Let me try this again. Here we go. Oh, this isn't Blue Skies. This is Get Up in the Morning, Get on the Bus. Oh, yeah. The Canadians.

Well, maybe I shouldn't have played that. They snuck one in on me there. They Burton said something he's not supposed to in the morning. Oh, well. So I had it all figured out before I came in here, and then I blew it. So I'm just going to wing it for a little bit here. I'm checking out for you, in case you're not already hip to this yourself, that the Freshwater Reporter is focusing on turtles in the current issue that is, I'm not saying hot off the press, but it's out there. It's current. The Freshwater Reporter is one of the rare publications around here that should not start a fire immediately. You should open the pages and scan it. I think up in Glen Arbor, they got a good one too. And of course, there's a Betsy Curran around here. It'll keep you up to date on kind of what's going on in your community. And I like to leaf through it on Monday mornings and share some things with you. Oh my gosh, the Ramsdale Theater this year. This summer is going to have all manner of cool shows. Love the Ramsdale. I played there once in a musical in the orchestra pit, and I can't.

read music. There was a very tolerant musical director for that show. It was just, it was wonderful. Here we go. Gardening and well-being. There you go. That's something I like to talk about. We're just about done with our freezing weather, it seems like. We hope. So getting your garden together is something I recommend in a big way. You're going to want to be producing some lettuce and tomatoes and maybe some squash for the fall and winter, because I don't see the prices at the store going down. And I think you should put some biochar in your garden soil, and I can help you with that. There, that's as close as I get to a plug. So I'm gonna punch up another song here, maybe two, and then there'll be some foolishness, and then I'll get to, I'll try to pretend to be serious for a minute or two. That's just funny.

0: Okay, let's see if I can do it. I am going to check and see, is there any weather? And I'm right now going to put on the phone my weather expert. Hey, Jim, is there weather out there today?
1: Nothing but blue skies,
0: Paul. Nothing but blue skies? Is it?
1: That's what the song says.
0: Is it good?
1: It's wonderful.
0: The weather is good today?
1: Magnificent.
0: How much of it will we have?
1: We will have blue skies for the remainder of the day.
0: Is that right?
1: Yes.
0: Could I fill up a pickup? Is there a 5-gallon bucket? How much you got?
1: You got it. You can fill up a 3/4-ton dually with blue skies.
0: Get out.
1: I'm telling you.
0: I want me some of that.
1: You got it.
0: Okay. Well, I'm going to let you go for now. And if I see a cloud, I'm going to get back with you. Okay.
1: Sounds good.
0: All right. Good luck with it out there. Have fun.
1: Have a great one.
0: All right. Was that weather? I don't know. Well, anyway, I'm going to take his recommendation.

Well, how are you not singing that one to yourself all the time around here in Benzie County in the springtime? Oh, yeah. Hey, friends, this show may not be seamless, but it is themeless. But I have found a couple of things to share with you this morning. How about, for starters, what's for lunch over at the Gathering Place? Today it's going to be boneless pork chops with herb stuffing, baked potato, Key West vegetable blend, and some strawberry shortcake for dessert. That's today's menu. Over at Honor in the, what do we call that? Honor Plaza. It's not a mall. It's a plaza. In the Honor Plaza at the Gathering Place, wonderful, nutritious, pretty low-priced, senior center, kind of, but of course, if you're not a senior, you can go there too. So it's a hot deal. Tomorrow they're going to have beef and gravy, country style beef fritters and gravy. What do we got Friday? Are you going to plan around it on Friday? The Jamaican style chicken, sweet potatoes. Ugh, it's going to be good. So that's the Gathering Place. I recommend it. You'll find a lot of your friends over there. What do we have going on in the events calendar? Well, tonight, for one thing, 6 p.m. at the Frankfort Elementary School, the regular monthly school board meeting. So if you want to get involved in things around here, what better place to start? And I'm always moving too fast, and I can't time the rotation of messages on the new sign, the changing LED sign or whatever you call it, at Lockhart Field on Forest Avenue in Frankfort. But I do see that our very own Benzie County's Sildy Brzozowski won herself a national level award for writing. Cue the band. Local kid wins an award for writing. Fantastic. So that's Sildy Brzozowski, one of the, you know, fabulous Brzozowski family from, they're from over by Honor. And they're the force behind the resale store that opened up last year over in the Shop and Save Plaza. I don't know what we call that over there anymore. That's what I've always called it. But in what used to be a bank, NV Mercantile is a resale store over there. And Sildy Brzozowski is part of that family doing it. So we think that she's cool. We think her whole family's cool. What else is coming up? Here we are on May 11th. Well, I don't see any hot items in the Freshwater Reporter for tonight, but oh, there's fun tomorrow. In Ludington, you can go help pull weeds, volunteer to remove invasive plants. Yeah. Where's that? Down by Lincoln Lake at Cartier Park. And also tomorrow evening at the Darcy Library. No. This will be at St. Ambrose. That's right. 5 to 7 in the evening at St. Ambrose tomorrow evening. It's the Bee's Knees Book Club. It's a laid-back gathering of book lovers. I don't think they have an assigned book. It's more of a laid-back sharing, you know, your excitement about what you're reading. Now, on the 13th, on Wednesday, oh, there's just too much going on. We've got something going on with, we've got a potluck here for, here in Alberta. It's going to be at the Alberta United Methodist Church. Well, I'm not sure I can figure out how to, oh yeah, here we go. Not computer skilled guy. Community potluck and listening session. There is an artist in town. Some of you have already run into this guy, Matthew Bertner. And he records sounds
outdoors, and it really is awesome. If you've been listening to WUWU, you've caught some of this already. And it's just spectacular, the sounds that he records, the sounds that he creates. So at any rate, Wednesday evening this week from 6 to 8, over on Lincoln Avenue, 555 is the street number, at the Alberta United Methodist Church, we're going to have a potluck and, you know, get to visit up with everybody and Matthew. And I got to tell you, friends, I had dinner with this fellow a few nights ago, and you're going to have to go a long ways to visit up with someone else who grew up in Naknek, Alaska. Not everybody's growing up there. I mean, obviously, but that's where the, essentially where the Kuskokwim River meets the Bering Sea. There ain't a lot of tall trees out there. So, I just had the greatest time talking to him. And also he lived on the North Slope, I think, when he was younger than that. So, he's apparently integrated pretty well with civilization, it seems. But he spent a fair bit of time not in civilization. So what else we got going on around here? There are some other events coming up, but I don't see a whole lot else for this week. School board tonight, book club tomorrow night, potluck in Alberta Wednesday night. You're going to want to rest a little bit Thursday night. Huh. Well, I'll dig around and see if there's more trouble for you to get in. Here, I'm going to dig into the Los Lobos collection, and we'll enjoy this.

Well, I think that did you a little bit of good, didn't it? A little bit of John Hiatt. I think that's appropriate. Hey, y'all, I'm going to go through a few announcements here and then play some more tunes. I just want to share with you that you can be organized about this on your show, and I'm going to admire you. That'll be great. I tend not to go down that little path. I'm a little bit less organized, especially on Monday mornings. But I did dig up a couple of other things that are coming up this week. Of course, we've got the school board meeting tonight, book club Tuesday, and a potluck over here in Alberta at the Alberta United Methodist Church over on Lincoln, and you'll get to visit up with the boy from Knack Knack, Matthew Bertner. You'll enjoy that. And, you know, we will welcome you, if you're not already, you know, drawn into this community radio thing and the Heritage Center down here. We'll do everything we can to sink our hooks into you. So, other things coming up. This is going to be Saturday, the 16th of May, out at the airport on Airport Road, oddly enough. The Young Eagle program, Young Eagles, will provide youths age 8 to 17 can take free introductory flights. This will be Saturday from 9 a.m. to noon. Get on out Airport Road to the Frankfurt Dow Memorial Airport. I should say the name properly so that you get to the right place. Let's see. Here's our news release language from the EAA. Is that Experimental Aircraft Association? Chapter 234. We want them to quit experimenting and just start using the, you know, airplanes at work kind of thing. A pilot will explain how airplanes work, how to read an aeronautical chart, and explain the interior of the plane before the flight. So that'll be cool. Get young people in front of the instrument panel and, you know, next to the gas pedal and the shifter and all that stuff. Figure out where the turn signals are. Young Eagles will spend about 15 to 20 minutes in the air and experience the awesome feeling of flight that many people only dream about, reads the release. Many people remember this experience for the rest of their lives. And, you know, my own son thinks that he wants to learn how to fly aircraft. He talked about choppers at one point. I don't know how he feels about that now. He may be thinking about fixed wing. And, you know, he's got other stuff up his sleeve, and that's all great. You gotta have an idea before he can do anything, I guess. Project graduation needs support from the community. Here's another announcement on the scroll here. Project graduation is an outfit that makes, I got to read a little bit more closely here, that makes it possible for the kids graduating this year from, this is going on in Frankfurt, from Frankfurt, Alberta area schools, to have a celebration night at the school. There will be refreshments, I think music, it says entertainment. So I don't know just exactly what that means, entertainment. You would think there'll be music. In the Stone Age, when I was a kid, we would, you know, plug in instruments and make loud noises and call it music. Sometimes it was, sometimes it wasn't. So look into that. Let's see. Becky Miller is organizing Project Graduation. I think she's been doing that for some time. There will be the commencement ceremony for Frankfurt FHS's class this year, FEHS, will be May 31st, so we're getting close. So Becky probably needs a little bit of help. She's the coordinator, and her phone number, if you can think of a way to help out, is 231-920-8301.
Again, to help with project graduation, call 231-920-8301 and, you know, help them have a good last night there. It's an entry into another phase of life. Pretty cool. The 144th class of Frankfort High School, this will be. Holy cow. That reaches deep into the Stone Age, when the earth was young and dinosaurs roamed freely. Speaking of dinosaurs, Turtle Fest is almost upon us. Holy moly. That's going to be the 23rd. That's going to be a Saturday also, isn't it? Two Saturdays from now. Oh, boy. I got to get my turtle costume all fixed up. Oh, my gosh, because I'm going incognito. I am going to be disguised as maybe a painted turtle this year just to throw you off. May 23rd, 10 a.m. till 4 p.m. in beautiful downtown Alberta. Turtle Fest 3. Yeah. Oh, this will be great. We need some more help painting turtle crossing signs. There will be turtle-themed menu items all around Alberta at the Mayfair. Oh, over at Kilwins are going to get in on this. That's in Frankfort. Yeah, cool. There will be an opening ceremony at 10 a.m. Michigan Turtles, I think, attacking us, or, I mean, on display, or visiting. You can pet a turtle. Is that what that means? At 11 a.m. Nature Discovery, 1 p.m. to 3 p.m. The opening ceremony at 10 a.m., we will proceed to the official MDOT Turtle Crossing sign for the invocation by Master of Ceremonies, Mark Carlin, and the tyings of the ribbons of promise, symbolizing how we are all connected in our ecosystem. Well, here. Anything that drives that point home, I'm in favor of. Yes, sir. And then we'll march back to the paint tent where we will paint. Will and Marika are graciously lending us their side yard, a big tent, and a restroom at the Alberta Campground, right here next door to the Heritage Center. And there will be a day of sign making. You may want a sign for on your country road. I know that not all turtle crossings occur near large urban centers like Alberta. Quite often out in my neighborhood, out in the rural sticks, I will stop and help some big old turtle finish up getting across the road. Because, of course, I live along a waterway and they want to come out of the water, go across to a dry spot, dig a hole, put a bunch of eggs in it, and then they got to walk back to where they came from. So they're crossing the road twice, most of them. And you just got to be careful. You don't need to bring anything to the sign painting except your imagination and some clothes that can get painty. All, you know, your paint clothes, the ones that you're going to wear when you paint the house. Let's see. Learn about turtles at 11 a.m. Jane Haga, am I pronouncing that right? Will present amazing facts about the lifestyles of these 90 million year old reptiles in her talk on Michigan turtles. There. And if you dig turtles, apparently you're called a herper. Because if you study turtles, of course, you are a herpetologist, which means that you may also have an interest in snakes. Yeah, if you're not already one, you very likely may become a herper after you listen to Jane's stories about turtles. Oh, this will be great. So that's the 23rd of May, 10 till 4, here in Alberta. And then, of course, we'll all wash our hands and go get something to eat. It'll be great. If you want to
think about how to seriously volunteer and pitch in on this, you can get on the old Webatron there and click in, punch in, type in EmilyVotruba@yahoo.com. Again, that's EmilyVotruba@yahoo.com, or leave her a text at 231-399-0098. Oh my gosh, Turtle Fest. It's going to be a scream. It's going to be a scream. So, hey, other things coming up. This is a ticketed event at a big old venue. One of the early in the year shows at Interlochen this year. I can't remember the name of the headliner, but warming up for some sort of a, you know, off the wall space cowboy country act is going to be, yeah, Marty Stewart and the Fabulous Superlatives. They're going to be a warm-up act this year. Oh, my gosh. With the amazing Kenny Vaughn on guitar. The Vaughn brother you never heard about. Well, anyway, I'm going to play a couple of songs here. The first one will be Marty Stewart and the Fabulous Superlatives. And after that, it's a Johnny Cash and Marty Stewart song from way back. So enjoy this. I'll be back in a minute or two to say something else.

All right, Johnny Cash with a little help from Marty Stewart there. Doing My Time, one of the classics. I want to remind you, friends, you're listening to our community radio station, yours and mine, WUWU 100.1 LPFM, Frankfort, Alberta. Come on down. There's fresh water out for the dogs. There's coffee that I made about an hour ago. I'd still call it good. And I got a little goodie for you. And there's chairs in here and microphones and earphones. Come on down and, I don't know, be part of it. A friend and I were out a couple of evenings ago, and we did a little bit of recruiting on a casual basis and may have, you know, I don't want to use expressions like suckered people into it, but we may have made some headway on a couple more participants, and that's a good thing. We do already have something of a roster of locals coming in and playing music for you, trying to keep you up to date on events around the community. Things like, let me look over here. When is this? Something about the Oliver Art Center. Our, you know, friends across the bay who have been very helpful with the station in our beginnings here. Let's see here. May 16th at 4 p.m., there will be a reception for a new hanging, do we call it? That's kind of a tough word. Beyond the print, a new display, a new show. So May 16th at 4 p.m. will be the reception, and then this show will be up May 16th through June 29th. I think that's pretty typical. You know, give something a month and a half for people to come see it. And that will feature regional artists who push the boundaries of printmaking. Cool. So that's the Oliver Art Center. And there's a million things going on in Northwest Lower Michigan. You already know that. But we try to help keep you up to date on what's happening. Oh, and I'm not going to get into this. We did last week, and I really do need to highlight this some more. There's fun stuff going on that'll involve stories and kids and snacks at the Darcy Library in Beulah and on top the hill at the Benzonia Public Library in what we, you know, just familiarly call the Mills Community House. And speaking of other locals getting involved down here at WUWU, in a couple of weeks, your friend and mine, Tim Davis, will be back on the air following the What's Up With You morning thing. And Tim likes to call his show One Thing Leads to Another. And he'll feature an artist, typically one artist for a show, and talk about their career and their influences and all that. So, you know, he actually organizes himself, and that's good. And that's kind of a common theme with the midday music programming that you'll get from 11 to 1 here. On the weekends, there really is some fun stuff. Sunday evenings at 8, I highly recommend the Lounge Show. There is some stuff getting played on there. You know, everything from Dean Martin, and I can't remember all these. Not, well, Dean was one of the Rat Pack, but there are some other like B-list Rat Pack-ish acts that were pretty super cool. I think this lounge scene that is highlighted on this show sort of revolved around Los Angeles. Probably some East Coast also, but I think there's a lot of Los Angeles influence. It's very funny. And, you know, the music is cool. And, of course, Wednesday evenings, you've got your Crevelers radio hours. Saturday night, Mixing Signals. It's all here on community radio. Everything from, as they say, soup to nuts. Now,
I want to, I'm sticking with this, the Cash family thing. I'm a Johnny Cash fan, but I'm a big fan of his daughter too. So this is, I think her first husband is in on this song too. So here we go. Some Roseanne Cash from a few years back. Enjoy. Enjoy.

0: We started off, a lot of times, I know why people do cover songs. Sometimes it's out of novelty. Sometimes it's an homage. Sometimes they're just trying to fill contractual obligations. But what puzzles me in some covers is why you'd leave out the coolest part in a song when you're covering it. And we've played on past shows, we've played, I think, two different versions of bands covering Pete Townsend's Rough Boys, but they cut it before the ascending horn section in the coda, which to me is the most powerful part of the song. And it stops before that. It's like, why did you bother covering? And here, I can understand this band was called Return to Dust. It's a 2026 release. I can understand why they'd want to do a Soundgarden-ish cover of Outkast Hey Ya, but they ignore the middle eight of Hey Ya, in which we are taught to shake it like a Polaroid picture.
1: Lend me some sugar, I am your neighbor.
0: So that's not in the cover.
1: What was going on?
0: What was the point of doing that?
1: I don't know. That maybe that's because they were doing their little downtrodden, and then you can't really do that and say shake it like a Polaroid picture.
0: I suppose it would have made it more fun.
1: Yeah, probably.
0: I hate to think that cover was done earnestly, because to me, as an ironic cover, it's kind of clever. Mm-hmm. But if they were really doing an earnest, sludgy, grunge version of Outkast, like, give me a break.
1: I know.
0: We're going to start off with another example of a cover that I don't understand why people keep doing it, because I don't think they understand what the song is about. And that's Lou Reed's Perfect Day. Al Green covered it a while ago. He has recovered it this year. U2 has a version of Perfect Day. It has been used on several television commercials. And I listened to it last week going, am I missing something? Because to me, it's not a love song to another person when Lou is singing Perfect Day.
1: Right.
0: So I listened to it again. And I go, there is zero doubt that this is a song to heroin. There's zero doubt. And if people are trying to reclaim it, like Lou Reed was the last person on earth who wanted his legacy cleaned up. He just did not want that to happen. And so these refashioning a passionate song to what you're going to shoot in your veins into singing it to another person, to me, is very tone deaf. Although this is not going to be our tone deaf cover of the week.
1: No, that's why it's great to hear Al Green sing it, because
0: he's a minister.
1: Right, exactly.
0: He's singing a Perfect Day. I'm going to do a different cover that Al Green has just put out, a different cover by the Velvet Underground, Lou Reed's initial band. They covers I Found a Reason. And so this year, 2026, he's put out an EP, To Love Somebody. And on it, Al covers the Bee Gees' To Love Somebody. He covers Everybody Hurts by R.E.M. And he does, I think it's a new version of Perfect Day. But here he is doing Velvet Underground's I Found a Reason. And we're going to follow this with another 2026 cover of a different Velvet Underground song.

How do I find a reason to keep living? And I think you already know the reason is you. I've walked life's really lonely highways, hand in hand with myself, and I realize that many paths have crossed between us.

0: DJ, I can remember the olden days of classic rock radio when there was two of anything similar that the DJ would say, we gave you a double shot, whatever. We got the lead out with a double shot of Led Zeppelin. That was two different songs, which were both 2026 covers of original Velvet Underground songs. We first heard Al Green doing I Found a Reason, and the second one we heard was a duet. One part was Matt Berninger, who is the singer and the lyric writer for the band The National, and he was coupled with Roseanne Cash doing Who Loves the Sun.
1: That was nice. I actually like that cover.
0: Yeah. Our theme for 50 Ways to Weave Your Covers this week is what's new in covers. And DJ Eric, I see you've picked a couple out.
1: Yeah, let's start off with something from Mary Chapin Carpenter, who got together with the Mountain Goats, which are a band from Durham, North Carolina. And they do a cover of one of my favorite World Party songs. This is brand new. It's Mary Chapin Carpenter and the Mountain Goats singing Put the Message in the Box.

0: That's Mr. Tony Joe White of Poke Salad Annie fame. Remember that one?
1: Oh, yeah.
0: Poke Salad Annie.
1: And there's a controversy of whether it's P-O-K-E or P-O-L-K, Poke Salad Annie.
0: Yeah.
1: I've seen it listed different ways.
0: Well, that's because you're on Napster a lot.
1: Oh.
0: Just kidding.
1: What was going on there? That was his original song, wasn't it?
0: That was. That's a song. Tony Joe White, he had a couple hits himself, and he wrote for others. He was a songwriter for others. That was a track called Making Love Is Good For You, which is actually a song that B.B. King, I think he was the first one to record that, B.B. King was, and Brooke Benton recorded it too. Brooke Benton also recorded one Tony Joe White song, Rainy Night in Georgia. That was,
1: that
0: was by Tony Joe White.
1: Okay.
0: And I think Elvis recorded a couple of his tracks. Anyway, Tony Joe passed away a few years ago, and his son Jody got together with this duo called the Flying Mojito Brothers, and they took a bunch of unreleased recordings of Tony's, and they set them to like a more current disco beat and created something what they called Desert Disco. And so it's a whole album called The Swamp Fox, which was his nickname. And like a whole bunch of unreleased Tony Joe recordings that kind of have like a disco vibe to them.
1: Is it worth exploring the whole album, or just that cut kind of gives you the feel of it?
0: You know, if you like that vibe, keep going. But it's pretty much a lot of that vibe. That was my favorite of that whole entire album. But so it's a self-cover too.
1: Yeah, exactly.
0: Eventually his version came out, and I thought, yeah, why not? We'll play that one. It's brand new, and I think it's doing well, and maybe a whole other audience gets to find out who Tony Joe White is, and that's pretty cool.
1: Hopefully this show has given everybody something new to explore. The theme is What's New in Covers. It's Gray Wheeler, and my co-host is always DJ Eric Maddox, and 50 Ways to Weave Your Covers. Hey, we always like hearing from you, whether it is on our viewer fax line. The phone number for that is scrawled on bathroom walls throughout America.
0: Probably.
1: No need to give that.
0: A lot of truck stops.
1: There's also the email potential of GandE on the radio@gmail.com. Look forward to hearing from you. We are contractually obligated to do our tone deaf cover of the week. I'm sorry.
0: How long does this contract go for?
1: I should have consulted an attorney before signing it, but I was just so excited to get this show and have people hear us nationwide that I signed a whole bunch of documents. I don't know what else is going to pop up. That
0: we don't owe Bobby Bonilla any money, do we?
1: No.
0: Okay, good.
1: No. We know that there are a whole lot of different reasons to put out an entire album of covers. Sometimes it's out of respect. Oftentimes it's just fulfilling a contractual obligation. And I am a Dandy Warhols fan.
0: Me too. I like them.
1: From Portland, Oregon. Seen them in concert. It was a little disappointing, but they really could write a hook.
0: Mm-hmm.
1: Good kind of psychedelic pop in the time. So in 2026 now, they have an album called Pinups in homage to David Bowie's Pinups album of covers. And they cover their lead single is they cover Violent Femmes' Blister in the Sun. They don't do it well. And I kept exploring deeper in the album, trying to find something that would be meritorious to put on our What's New in Covers. And then I kind of got to the end. By the end, I don't mean I listened to the entire album. I mean, I listened to about 30 seconds of each song and went, wow, phoned in performance. And they covered it. It hurts me. Their song selection was very good, but it hurt me that they covered one of my favorite early UK punk songs by The Damned called Love Song, which has very clever lyrics of, you know, you be the garbage, I'll be the collector. It's all these kind of metaphors, which are cute. Has this really raw bass at the beginning of it to really make you sit up and take notice. Has a kind of bass solo, and then the whole band screams, and then they sing. And wow, was this ever a lazy performance? I vote that we have the intern wheel the gong in, but we have the mallets at the ready pretty quickly.
0: All right, here we go, intern.
2: Why do I have to lug this stinking gong in and out of the studio every week?
3: Because you're the intern.
2: This isn't what I signed up for.
3: You gotta pay your dues, woman.

0: Derek, I think the echo in his voice is the literal phone line as he's phoning in the lyrics. I'll be the rubbish, you'll be the bin. I'll be the bait on the sign if you'll be the tin. Just for you. Give me the mallet. Just for you. Here's a love song.
1: So you get nothing. You lose. Good day, sir.
2: So didn't I tell you the procedure?
3: Yeah, you told me all about it, Trevi. They have to be in alphabetical order.
2: And what else?
3: They have to be filed alphabetically and according to year as well, okay?
2: And what else?
4: What else?
3: I don't know.
4: You don't know? Well, let me give you a hint, okay? I found my James Brown record filed under the J's instead of the B's. I don't know who taught you to alphabetize, but to top it off, he's in the rock and roll section instead of the R&B section. How can you do that?
3: It's too complicated, Shrevey. See, every time I pull out a record, there's this whole procedure I have to go through. I just want to hear the music, that's all.
5: I have been to the Wheeler household, and I can guarantee that Mrs. Fade to Gray would not tolerate this. By the way, you are listening to Gray Wheeler and DJ Eric Maddox on the radio.
0: One of the redemptions of doing the Tone Deaf cover of the week is Eric usually saves the day with a really good pick. And you pointed out this is a singer that I think is fantastic, have seen him perform before, and he's taken it to the hoop, a challenge on this original. So tell me about it.
6: Yeah, I mean, if you're going to do a Smokey Robinson cover, you got to bring it, and you got to kind of bring it extra special. And Raheem Devon does that. He's got a new album called Quiet Storm Lover Tome Un. And the final track on the album, the penultimate track on the album, is his version of the song that basically the title was used for a whole genre of songs, especially by DJs in the 70s and 80s, called Quiet Storm.

0: Mr. Raheem Devon doing his version of Smokey Robinson's Quiet Storm. You know, I hear that song and I think about the original version of Quiet Storm by Smokey and the fact that De La Soul took a sample of that for their track Break of Dawn.
1: Oh,
0: it was
1: yeah.
0: A nice sample. Yeah.
1: And I was thinking, I know it's not related, but how many rap songs get stuck in a on and on, what are we going to rhyme with it, Break of Dawn?
0: On and on and on to the break of dawn. Yeah. And they're like, you know what, let's just take that from Smoking and end it.
1: I think it, all hail De La Soul for doing that. Mm-hmm. It takes a lot of chutzpah to cover a Smokey Robinson song.
0: Yeah, and he does it really well. I like Raheem.
1: Yeah, it was like he was stepping up for his final exam.
0: Yeah.
1: I give him an A on that.
0: Maybe even a little shout out to D'Angelo too.
1: Mm. Yeah, the spirit of D'Angelo. Mm. While we were listening to Raheem Devon, someone must have seen the Gray and DJ Eric fax machine number on one of the bathroom walls at one of the truck stops. And we have a viewer mail question coming in. So we just ripped this off the fax machine, so I'm not quite sure what it says.
0: Are we in Bucky's toilet stalls by any chance?
1: Those are the cleanest.
0: Okay. All right. Just curious.
1: I mean, they claim to be the cleanest.
0: They claim to be.
1: Now, you'll clean that up in post, right? You'll take the word Bucky's out and just bleep it like you said a really bad word.
0: Yes, I will.
1: First, I use the new 7-second dump we have here in Studio B. you know, the power relation between Gray and DJ Eric has really transformed because not only do we have new chairs in Studio B, the 7-second delay dump switch is right next to my left hand. So if something goes wrong, I can have that. It used to be DJ Eric had the closest switch was he'd have to run down the hall to Studio A and hit it. So I think the whole power dynamic has changed here.
0: I'm fine with that. But I get to read the facts.
1: Yeah.
0: May I?
1: Yeah.
0: Here we go. DJ Eric, loved the show. Well, at least half of the show. What? All right. My gripe is that oftentimes your partner Gray plays songs that, let's face it, aren't very good.
1: What is happening
0: here?
1: Yes.
0: That's not nice.
1: You're going to have an unlisted fax number if more like this comes in.
0: I'm not trying to destroy the power dynamic like you just established. This is actually a piece of paper that came in here. All right. They aren't familiar, and usually there is a reason for that. It's because they aren't very good. Maybe Gray has some agenda for subjecting us to this noise. I just wish. Yeah. I'd like to know what he's talking about, but we'll see. I wish you would make him stop playing worthless garbage. Love you, mean it, Larry from Black Rock City, Nevada. We have a lot of fans there.
1: Yeah. I've got to find out which affiliate it is in Black Rock City because they got the highs and the lows of the listeners.
0: Well, I fully disagree with this, but to each his own.
1: It's a bold statement. And
0: sure
1: we do
0: is.
1: Serve our listeners to some degree. But I think inherently what he's saying, what Larry is claiming, is that, and I disagree with that, I think all Gray's songs have value.
0: Of course they do.
1: And just like all Gray's children have value. And I don't mean that's not just limited to my daughter, my physical daughter, Madeline. I mean all Gray's children and all Gray's songs in a universal sense. All have value.
0: Are you starting a cult?
1: Shh.
0: Okay.
1: And it's funny you mention Bucky's, or maybe when you mentioned Bucky's in the restroom that triggered my memory about this, that my universal love for all Gray's songs and all Gray's children was put to the test recently. And I was at one of the, let's call it what it is, one of the redneck national monuments. And it's... You know, I've been to the ground zero for redneckery, which is the Florabama bar on the Gulf Coast.
0: Yeah.
1: That half of the bar is in Alabama and half is in Florida. Went there by myself once. It was in the afternoon. Was just kind of killing time for 45 minutes. And within those 45 minutes, three different men were served with child support subpoenas. So there's like a process server and the manager's there. He knows all the local process servers. The process servers are looking at stuff on Facebook. Like, we know the guy's here. He's pasted. He's at Florabama Bar. But it was enlightening. Bucky's not so much. But I do think Bucky's is kind of one of the national monuments. I wasn't just at any Bucky's. It was one in Mississippi. So we got the double inland Mississippi. So I go there, and Mrs. Faye DeGray and Madeline are either transfixed by the world's cleanest ladies' room, or there's a long line. I don't know. I can't shop in the food or in the drink section of Buc-ee's because there's nothing which isn't loaded with sugar. There's nothing. And as Madeline says, Buc-ee's isn't a place for diabetics to shop. It's for people who want to become future diabetics shopping at Buc-ee's. So they're in there. It's taking a while. Like I can't get a drink. I'm not going to get a nut roll or a barbecue sandwich, which is packed full of sugar or whatever. So I go, as one does, to the clothing section of Buc-ee's in Mississippi. It's what you do. And I'm perusing the shirts. They all have beavers on them with different, with a Buc-ee has got a banjo, or he's fishing, or I don't know. Hopefully there wasn't one with a Buc-ee's with a Confederate flag, but I didn't get that deep into it to really tell. So I'm just kind of flipping through shirts, absolutely killing time. On a peripheral vision on my right-hand side, I see this a middle-aged woman. She's talking with her son. I mean, maybe she was middle-aged. Maybe she was 25 and she just smoked a whole lot of her youth and all that, was looking a little grizzled. And maybe it was her son. Maybe it was someone she'd kidnapped at the last Buc-ee's, which they tend to be 95 miles away in the deep South. I don't know. But there was a middle-aged woman and a smaller male there. And I can see out of my peripheral vision, again, I'm not getting involved, I'm just killing time, grabs one of the t-shirts that are for sale. She whispers to this boy, and whispers in a loud way. You know how people whisper, but then they whisper really loudly, like they really do want other people to hear. She goes, I know the truth, and it's not the truth that they want us to know. It's the real truth. So at that point, I'm like, I got to keep eavesdropping. I mean, what else do I have to do? And I look through my with my left eye. The ladies are not out of the ladies' room. She's got this shirt. I don't see what it is, but she goes, weren't no moon landing. Ain't no space shuttle. And there wasn't no rocket circling the moon this spring. And the boy is, I can tell he's uncomfortable even out of peripheral vision, but the boy's going, She goes, what confirms that what they're telling us of the truth ain't true? Do you know that the word NASA, do you know what it really means? She goes, in Hebrew, NASA means deceit. Which isn't true, but that's what she says.
2: Okay.
1: The boy goes, well, I mean, I don't know by that one way or the other. But why does this NASA shirt have race cars all over it? There's just total silence, and they walk off. It's like, oh, here's my chance. I'm going to go look at what shirt that they were looking at. And I grabbed the shirt and all that, and it was a NASCAR shirt, which gave her the opportunity that somehow that triggered that NASA was a giant conspiracy because she saw the words NASCAR. And so although I say all of Gray's songs have value, all Gray's children, but there could be exception that some of Gray's children don't have that much, have lesser than average value. With that, let's go over to what's new in covers. There is a very famous rock star from Red Hot Chili Peppers. He's the bass player, Flea. As a child, he used to play the trumpet because that's what his stepfather did. And we know from a year or two ago that Andre 3000 of Outkast put out a jazz exploratory flute album. To be honest, I never listened to it. It could be awesome. I just don't know. Flea really wanted to cover on the trumpet Wichita Lineman, which is a dour song. It is even more dour when you have Mr. Nick Cave singing lead.

0: This is the Blind Boys of Alabama covering Tom Waits' Way Down in the Hole. And this is from a forthcoming release coming out at the end of May on Ace Records. That it's a whole compilation of Tom Waits covers called Where the Willow and the Dogwood Grow, Words and Music, Tom Waits and Kathleen Brennan. And I'm looking forward to this because most, if not all of it, are songs that have been previously recorded. It wasn't one of those, hey, gang, let's get together and do a Tom Waits. And some of these have stood the test of time. It's going to have Los Lobos doing Jockey Full of Bourbon, Bob Seger doing 16 Shells from a 30-06, Marianne Faithfull doing Strange Weather, Betty Levette doing Yesterday Is Here, Diana Krall doing Temptation, Lucinda Williams, just named New York Times number one living songwriter, doing Hang Your Head Down. Johnny Cash, Late Ramones songs on that.
1: That sounds cool.
0: So I look forward to that. And it's not until the end of May. We are winding down our episode here on 50 Ways to Weave Your Covers. I'm Gray Wheeler. He is DJ Eric Maddox. We've been exploring what's new in covers. And Eric, if it's all right with you, I'm going to play one from the 2026 release of Willie Nelson's
1: Sure.
0: Willie Sings Merle. And this is Willie doing Mama Tried.

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1: Now you know the rest of the story.
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0: Doggie's lavender.
1: Huh?
0: Hand me the screwdriver. What you want it for, Rum? I'm trying to fix it, that blame radio.
1: Well, if you get it fixed, you probably can't get any country music.
0: I don't know so much about that lavender. There's still a few of us left.
1: Yeah, I know. There's very few at that.
0: Hush, Abner. I think it's working. It's country music, too.

Welcome to the show, Country Jamboree. This is 4:35 in the morning. Yes, you don't care about that, but I do. I couldn't sleep, so I thought I'd do this show early. Anyway, I record these shows usually on Wednesday, Tuesday or Wednesday, just before the show airs and upload it to the Global Voice. This show is going to play in the Global Voice on the 3rd of May 2026. That's why I sound so low voice. Then trying to sound quiet not to wake up the neighbor. Although I don't think the bedroom is facing my side of the building, but I'm not positive, and I'm not going to knock on the door to ask them. Anyway, welcome to the show. Mike G here. And we'll be playing country music for the next hour. Songs that you don't hear in the radio very much anymore. And for the month of May, we're going to not play any 70s. It's going to be 40s, 50s, and 60s songs that charted in the Billboard chart. Sometimes I throw some other things in when I can, but that's basically what we aim for, because people used to listen to country radio, and it was really quite popular for a while. It took a little while to get there, but it was. It's not as popular as it is now, though. I don't think, at least in most of the places I've been, other than the South, or if I travel, which I haven't done on anything like that since the 90s. There were a lot of good country stations when I was going through small towns. It was kind of fun. Anyway, let's get started with the show, and I'll tell you how to write me and call me. And we do have the Willis Brothers as part of the Country Music Time, the Air Force show. So let's get started with our first song. By the way, that song was Cliffy Stone, and it says Company Coming. No, Porter Wagoner, I'm sorry. Cliffy Stone coming later. Porter Wagoner, Company Coming. Let's get started with Bobby Edwards, and the only song I knew in the pop chart was You're the Reason, but he made other ones in the country chart, and we'll start out with this one.

Very young, alone with you. Good song. Good song. It would sound like at 4:30 in the morning. 4:49 now. Alone with you from 1958. Won't be home no more, Hank Williams, 1953. And Peeping Through the Keyhole, Cliff P. Stone from 1948, I believe that was. And 63, but Don't Pretend by Bobby Edwards. No coffee yet, folks. Boy, you're learning my day stories today. Anyway, we're going to tell you how to write me. And the only way to reach me is by email. And the best way to write me is get ready to write it down somehow, whatever way you can do it. Word processing, pencil and paper. You know what that is, don't you? Whatever. A memo thing or something. Anyway, it is cj@mikesmess.com. CJ stands for Country Jamboree. cj@mikesmess.com, you know. 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Love to have a request from you. We're playing songs from 1944 that started country music in the Billboard chart to 1969. We're skipping the 70s this month. It's something we try again for a while. I, for a long time, did it this way without playing any 70s, but I always sometimes snuck some 70s in. So I started to make it part of the rotation. And just for the fun of it, I thought I'd try it this way again. See what you think. Let me know. I don't want to eliminate the 70s, but let me know if you like it. Let's continue on. And I'm not talking much because I have to be quiet. Here's Bobby Cago and Your Mother's Prayer from, what year was it, guy? What year was it from? Come on, come in here and sing it.

0: Elvis Presley. Yeah, I know. This is Sun Recording, but it was out in 56 when RCA got the masters. They wanted to grab all the money they could off of him, not thinking it would last as long as it did, probably. Okay, we started out with 1963 and Your Mother's Prayer by Buddy Gayle, G-A-Y-L-E. And in 1964, Passing Reason to Live by Jimmy Skinner, S-K-I-N-N-E-R. 1958, and One of These Days by Glazer Brothers. That's interesting. I didn't go that early. Let me see something. I think I might have made an error on the date on that one. Let's double check here. Okay. Come on, mouse, don't do this to me. This is the new days of computer, right? When we do shows by computers instead of by running a board. Running a board. Something like that. That was from, 1968. That was an error on my part. And then we had Elvis Presley of 1956 re-release of Mystery Train. Sam Phillips sold the rights to Elvis for $40,000, which was a lot of money back then, to Colonel Parker, who RCA was not very happy about that. They thought it was a lot of money to shell out for an unknown. And the purpose was to sell all the master tapes to RCA, so if by any chance Elvis became somewhat popular, he couldn't re-release all of it. And of course, the rest is history. Although most of the early Sun stuff is in a great box set called The Boyfriend Tupelo. So if you want to hear what it really sounded like in the beginning, that's a great box set. One of the better ones of the Sun stuff that's ever been made. There have been quite a few in one form or another. Okay, it's time for country music time. And this week we're featuring the Willis Brothers. I didn't really have one song of theirs, so I guess I'll see if I can find it to play it. But we will feature them, and then we will continue on with the show. As I said, I'm doing this at 5:05 in the morning, 5:03 in the morning right now here on Wednesday, the 29th, I believe. But we're hearing this later. So here we go with the Willis Brothers. But before we do that, we got to have a word from your local station. And like I said, if they ask for money, please help them out, because they need the money. They really do. It's not like they're begging. Well, they are, but that's a different story. So just let them know. Help them out. Help them out, the best way to do it. So do that, and it'll make them happy and you happy in the long run, because you'll get the great music and the great shows that they have and public affairs and whatever else they do. And I'm sure they do quite a bit, especially with the budget cut now. Anyway, we'll get to that after this. We'll have the Willis Brothers and Country Music Time by the Air Force. These are old shows, they're not new. I don't even know if the Air Force is still around anymore. I'm sure it is, but they don't have much recruiting anymore. But this is when they were trying to recruit people to join. Anyway, you'll hear that after this message from your station. You're listening to The Country, Jan Marie.
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0: it's the Willis Brothers on Country Music Time. 15 minutes of the finest in country picking and singing from the country music capital of the world, Nashville, Tennessee. And it's all brought to you by your United States Air Force and this radio station. Now here they are, the stars of this week's show, the Willis Brothers.
1: Thank you. Thank you, and welcome to our little Pickin' and Grinnin' Festival here. We're the Willis Brothers, and we'd like to do a little thing that I'm sure that most of you recall. Old Master Red Foley had it out not too long ago, the Chattanooga Shoeshine Boy.

hope that puts you in a shiny type mood. And right now, we would like to offer our version. Tex Ritter had a big record on it. We hope that you enjoy our arrangement of Hillbilly Heaven.

friends last night. I dreamed that I went to hillbilly heaven. And do you know who met me at the gate? Why, it was the old cowboy philosopher himself, Will Rogers. And he said to me, "Guy, the boss of the riders asked me to show you around a bit. And if you'll come this way, here's two of your old friends I know you'll be happy to see again." And there they were, Uncle Dave Macon and his banjo, and my comedian friend, Rod Brasfield. It was good to see them once again.

Then he introduced me to Wiley Post, and he showed me the Hall of Fame, with all the gold guitars and the fiddles a-hanging there on the wall. And then he said to me, "Guy, if you'll walk over this way, here's some more of your friends I know you'll be happy to see once again, too." There they stood side by side, and they were smiling at me. Hawkshaw Hawkins, Texas Ruby, Randy Hughes, Cowboy Copas, and Miss Patsy Cline.

But then I asked him, I said, who else do you expect in, say, within the next 100 years? He handed me a large book that was covered with stardust. We'll call it the Big Tally Book. In it were many names, and each name was branded in pure gold. I began to read some of the names as I turned the pages. There was Red Foley, Eddie Arnold, Roy Acuff, Ernest Tubb, the Sons of the Pioneers, the Willis Brothers. The Willis Brothers. Say, that's when I woke up. And I'm sorry that I did, because...

0: Thank you. Thank you very much. And we hope that you enjoyed it. And now, let's take just a moment and pause and listen to these words from Tech Sergeant Tom Shaw with a word about your United States Air Force. Tom?
1: Thank you, Guy. If you're a high school student, chances are you're pretty much up in the air about the future. Even though you've thought about what's going to happen, you're still probably unsure about what you're best suited for. Well, here's something that may really be of help to you. The Airman Qualifying Examination. 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If you'd like to take this test without obligation of any kind, see your Air Force recruiter or your school guidance counselor. Your recruiter can also give you complete information about an Air Force career. If you're going on to college, you'll want to investigate the possibility of earning a commission through Air Force ROTC. For full details, contact your local Air Force recruiter. And now back to our stars, the Willis Brothers.
0: Thank you, Tom, very, very much. And now, here's another selection we hope that you will enjoy, Little Red Wagon.
2: Whoa.

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Thank you very much. And now we would like to offer a tune of inspiration and faith, and we hope that you will enjoy If I Can Help Somebody.

0: Thank you, friends, very much. It's been a real pleasure for my brother Skeeter and Vic and yours truly, Guy Willis, the Willis brothers and the Grand Ole Opry, to have appeared here on a country music show. As you know, it's brought to you by your United States Air Force. We've enjoyed it. We hope that you have. Take good care of yourself. Be good. And we hope to see you soon. So long.
1: Yeah. Willis Brothers on Country Music Time. I'm not sure if he's edited or not, but there you go. I play three of the Willis Brothers songs. I don't know that much about them except for one song I have, which will be the last one I play. And thanks all for listening, and this has been kind of fun. We'll talk one more time before we play our ending scene, I think, because we don't have much more to do. We actually made it. It is now 5:19, so it's been almost an hour I started this thing, so that's cool. And I don't have to do it later tonight like I normally do. So that makes me feel good. Makes me happy. Hopefully it makes you happy to hear the show. You can write me, as I said, at cj@mikesmess.com. That's cj@mikesmess.com. And you guys make the show happen. So just keep me happy, and I'll try to keep you happy. Does that make sense? Something like that? Hope so. Take care, all. We'll play the Willis Brothers to end this up, and then we'll end our ending thing. And I may say goodbye again, but if not, we'll see you later.

I kind of like that one. That's the Willis Brothers, and Give Me 40 Acres. And that was from 64. Then we had, what was the other one? A 6 feet, 2x4, that was from 65. No, 65, and I believe 67 was Bob. That's the Willis Brothers, and the Monday Country Music Time Show. We'll see you guys next week. I won't be so quiet. And I'll be doing what I normally do, making too much noise. Anyway, see you guys next week. You all enjoy yourself. And bye for now. Let's see if we can get this to play. Yeah, it is. There we go.

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Originating from the banana plantation somewhere in mid-city Baton Rouge, 3 miles east of the Mississippi River, back down the bayou is On the Air. I'm Bill Bolens. I'll be sitting in with you as your sound system selector. Getting us started into this hour, the circuit queen herself, Marcia Ball. I Got to Find Somebody from the Shine Bright record. Yeah, we all shining bright up in here. It's going to be shining a little bit brighter once we get this set started. This is Dr. John from Lockdown Big Shot.

0: 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This is Baton Rouge Community Radio. Thank all of you for tuning in, whether you're here in Baton Rouge, out there on the internet, or on one of our Pacifica Radio Network affiliated stations. I'm Bill. This is Back Down the Bayou. That was Tab Benoit, Boat Launch Baby, from his Medicine record. Before Tab, we had John Mooney doing Country Boy. The Bluebirds out of Shreveport did Blues in a Honky Tonk Key from their Swamp Stomp record. We started the set with Dr. John, Big Shot from Lockdown. We're going out to Jazz Fest real quick, 2026. Take our first trip out to the fairgrounds this hour. This is Anders Osborne. Jazz Fest Live 2026, On the Road to Charlie Parker.
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This is Baton Rouge Community Radio. Back down the bayou, I'm Bill, sitting in with you. We are near the bottom of whichever hour you got us tuned into, and that was Brother Deej right there. From the Aurora release, that was Turn of the Screw. Before that, we had Anders Osborne and his band live out there at Jazz Fest 2026 on the road to Charlie Parker. We are right back into it. This is the Radiators from the South Lake Sessions, River Run.

Right now we're going to have street church. People from New Orleans, y'all know what I'm talking about when I say street church. That second line on Sunday, that's street church. Anytime you see an Indian, that's street church.

Are you having a good time out there? We're gonna take y'all back to a little Buckwheat Zydeco, all right?

Oh, man, Jeffrey Broussard and the Creole Cowboys zydecoing us to a stop right there. They were covering a Buckwheat tune, Hard to Stop, Jazz Fest 2026, Jeffrey Broussard and the Creole Cowboys. Expect to hear some more of that one. Also from Jazz Fest Live 2026, before that we had Cyril Neville, the Uptown Ruler, Sunrise on the River. We started off the set with the Radiators from the South Lake Sessions, River Run.

0: The Frankfurt Area Vet-to-Vet Group is held on the first Monday every month at 6:30 p.m. at Trinity Lutheran Church in Frankfurt at 955 James Street. 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

From the 2000 CD Nos by Virginia Rodriguez, we got Bossa Brazil begun with Afraquechi. Thanks for joining another fresh hour of A Música Brasileira. Some of the newer music we have planned for you is this track featuring Ayrton Moreira, who's going to be 85 in 2026, on a release scheduled for April 24 called Maracanós. From that, this one's called Pau Hello, loosely The Party's Over. Well, it is the album's ending track, but it's just starting here on Bossa Brazil.

Music from Japan by way of Taiwan. Those are Naomi and Goru performing E Presidio Pedua, You Gotta Forgive. They put that on a 2011 CD called Bossa Nova Songbook, released by the Taiwan label Noble. They came out of Maria Hita's nearly solo singing of Despedida. Not easy to hold those notes steady. She had that on her second release called Segundo from 2005. We started that set with the last track of a new late April 2026 release called Maracanos, featuring Ricardo Bacelar along with Flora and Ayrto on Bacelar's Jasmine label. Classic Dorival Caymmi music launches the next set, a song about vatapá, a thick Afro-Brazilian shrimp stew. The singer is Kenya on Bossa Brazil.

Naquela Base is from Juan Donato's 1962 album Muito à Vontade, and that came out of Choro das Três, their recording of a tune simply called Tradicional, and that's on their 2015 Choro Tree. And we began the set with music from Kenya's 2010 collection Kenya Celebrates Dorival Caymmi, Vatapá from that one. This whistling in the back room is Luis Claudio from 1966, track called Hazal, and it's going to deliver us into the musical arms of the pianist bandleader Antonio Adolfo. This is Bossa Brazil.

We got you. That's French, not Portuguese. Valeria Satamini, who is Brazilian, but did this French 2014 single, La Vie Engloutie, The Sunken City. She released an entire album in French 3 years later. We also heard a project of Antonio Adolfo. Canção do Sol is from his 2020 Celebrating Milton Nascimento. It all came out of a 1966 whistling tune called Hassan from Luiz Cláudio. Should you care to read these in print in further detail, we can get you a playlist of this or any Boss of Brazil show via brazilnut2929@gmail.com. Little bit of an experimental drift next from Jean da Silva. This is Brilha Ilha on Boss of Brazil.

There is Trio Seleno with Luis Antonio, 1962, Cheiro de Saudade, a popular tune from around then. Maísa did it, Lucio Alves, and there's Os Cobras playing it in the background. From Sabrina Malheros, we got a track called Pasa, a special remix of that from the Far Out label's Far Out 100 collection, that label's 100th release. Before that, we had some of the work of Muka, Brazilian expat in London. He's working with Roberto Menescal and Mirella Costa on Verso Singulo's Simple Verses. That's due for release May 26 on a collection called Beleza. Jam da Silva began the set with Brilha Ilha, Shining Island, from his 2014 Nod. Bossa Brazil is curated, curtailed, halluced, and produced by Roger Collins at the studio of the Forest Primeval in Carolina do Norte. Please support the station that brings it to you. With time for one more, we leave you with another new release called Retro Sambas from São Paulo multi-instrumentalist Pedro Volta. Bom partido. Thanks for listening. Until the next Bossa Brazil, namaste, aloha, tchau pessoal.

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started writing this song about Chris Gantry, ended up writing about Dennis Hopper and Johnny Cash and Norman Norbert, Funky Donnie Frid, Billy Swan, Bobby Newirth, Jerry Jeff Walker, and Paul Siebel. 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

0: There was a time when Alberta's shoreline was alive with car ferries. 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

0: Worried and worried. 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
0: You ain't the right treating kind. 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They am long and lonely. I'm a long

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1: Today on Law and Disorder, we take a look into the federal indictment against the civil rights group, the Southern Poverty Law Center, which is accused of allegedly concealing the use of paid informants to investigate right-wing organizations.
2: Our guest is Michael Hayden, former staff at the SPLC and author of the new book, Strange People on the Hill, How Extremism Tore Apart a Small Town.
1: Then we're joined by Nathan Fuller, Communications Manager for Defending Rights and Dissent.
2: Nathan will update us on how his organization is fighting back on many fronts on the Trump administration's assault on our democracy.
1: Stay with us. I'm Heidi Boghossian, New York City attorney and activist.
2: I'm Stephen Rohde, retired civil rights lawyer and author on issues of civil liberties.
1: Investigative reporter Michael Edison Hayden has spent years on the front lines documenting extremism in America. In his new book, Strange People on the Hill, How Extremism Tore Apart a Small Town, Hayden tells the story of a quiet West Virginia town thrust into turmoil when a white nationalist organization moves its headquarters to a nearby 19th century castle. At the center of the story are the neighbors who suddenly find their community reshaped by V-Dare, a group promoting conspiracy theories like the so-called Great Replacement. Hayden's book provides a close look at how extremism is lived, contested, and resisted in real communities. As he embeds with locals, the line between observer and participant begins to blur, with personal and professional consequences. Our conversation comes as the Southern Poverty Law Center faces 11 federal fraud charges, including wire fraud and conspiracy to money launder. The Justice Department alleges the SPLC secretly paid over $3 million to informants tied to white supremacist groups like the KKK and Aryan Nation, while telling donors the funds were being used to fight those groups. The SPLC denies wrongdoing, saying the informant program was used to monitor threats. Michael Hayden has worked as a politics writer for Newsweek and covered crime for Vice. His work has been featured in the New York Times, Foreign Policy, ABC News, and the Wall Street Journal, among others. He co-hosts the podcast, Posting Through It, and is a three-time grantee of the Pulitzer Center on Crisis Reporting. Mike, welcome to Law and Disorder.
3: Thank you so much.
1: Congratulations on Strange People on the Hill. What first drew you to the story of the small town of Berkeley Springs, West Virginia? And why did you write this book?
3: Yeah. What drew me is actually the people in the town. I was working at Southern Poverty Law Center, which is a famous civil rights organization that is now under quite a bit of scrutiny nationally, thanks to President Trump and the Department of Justice. But when I was working there at that time, some people in the town reached out to me basically to try to get some information about the castle. And the castle is this very famous building in Morgan County, West Virginia, that has been up since the 19th century. And it happened to be available on Zillow, which is a bit weird. And for $1.4 million, a SPLC-designated white nationalist group purchased the castle. So they wanted to know who the group was and what they were doing, what they were about, and called me in. And when they called me in, I got very, very tied into this town story.
2: The surrounding county is largely white and largely pro-Trump. How did the arrival of the organization V-Dare affect daily life in the town? And tell us about V-Dare.
3: All right. So V-Dare would describe themselves as being immigration patriots. They are the group that bought this very historic, beautiful castle that sits in the middle of Morgan County, West Virginia. The SPLC would call them a white nationalist group. Where they actually fall, I think, is up to the opinion of the reader. They are probably more influential than any other body in terms of pushing the Great Replacement narrative into American culture. If you're unfamiliar with the Great Replacement narrative, it was a kind of a euphemism that caught on in replacement for white genocide, or the white supremacist idea of white genocide, that whites are being genocided in slow motion in their own country through people having mixed race babies. So the idea is that non-white immigrants are being brought into the country by elites, sometimes Jews. And VDR has been really the largest propagator of that idea. So that's what they're famous for. And the fact that Berkeley Springs, West Virginia, relies almost entirely on tourist dollars created a huge conflict, because once you purchase a castle and you have that type of reputation and people are afraid of controversy in a small town, it can be quite disturbing.
1: Mike, as you noted, you were called on by the locals who were curious, but you became personally entangled after a while. Can you explain when that happened? And if you don't mind sharing, what kind of toll did this whole experience take on you?
3: Yeah. Well, I try in the book, and I think it's successful in doing this, take the lives of the people in the town from really the beginning of 2020 until the day after the 2024 election. The people who run this Great Replacement focused nonprofit and myself, they have like two different sides, where the people in the castle perceive me to be their enemy. I'm basically like a Batman villain to them, and so forth. And the people in the town are kind of in the middle. And I think everybody in the town, myself included, as I come to visit it more often, really takes a huge beating during this time. It is a book that is kind of about the Biden years, which are not really talked about very much. I have sometimes told people that that this is Trump's third term, meaning that Trump was the dominant figure really during the Biden years as well. And they're kind of like a, almost hard to interpret. It was like the end of COVID, for example. You know, things like that were going on. A horrific shooting in Buffalo, if you recall, a top supermarket. That particular time is what is scrutinized in the book more than anything else. And during that time, there are huge changes to the Southern Poverty Law Center where I work. There are huge changes to VDR. Essentially, they become diminished and crushed. And the people in the town go through all kinds of emotions, which they're torn apart by over this divide over the group. Some people kind of siding with VDR, so to speak. Some people in the town dead set to try to get rid of them, and sort of a Herculean task of getting people out of a privately purchased building. And as for me, like, I dealt with so many threats and different things from this work that it had a really, a really negative impact on my mental health and mental well-being. And I'm doing much better now in the years after this book finished. But it really captures a time in which I think right before Trump took power again, that extremism was going mainstream in the United States.
2: In a time of rising resistance and huge, vast protests, what surprised you most about the residents of Berkeley Springs who stood up against VDR?
3: Well, I think it's something that it's like, liberals are often portrayed as being corny, and particularly older liberals, right? Where it's just sort of like, oh, be quiet, boomer. That sort of mentality. You see it all over culture. And, I was so impressed by how not only how relentless they were,

0: I think what surprised me most is just the, not only that they were relentless, but they were so sincere that it was more important that for them to separate themselves from Vito than it was to protect their comfort levels, because everybody in this book really, really suffered for their activism.
1: Your book, Strange People on the Hill, connects fringe ideology to mainstream politics. What did you see on the ground that made that link clear?
0: Yeah, it's I think that there's, you know, one scene that stands out the most to me, which is at the time that Vidar is collapsing under the weight of an investigation from the issued by the New York Attorney General's office. At that same time, you see at the 2024 RNC, all these people. I remember seeing a woman in a wheelchair holding a sign that said mass deportations now. Like, everybody's holding these signs that said mass deportations now. Vidar was founded in 1999 and got their reputation as a white nationalist group from statements exactly like that, right? Like, from statements that were along the lines of mass deportations now. Essentially pushing the great replacement thing. The only thing we can do is, you know, get rid of immigrants. We can undo a Hartzeller Immigration Act, that sort of thing. And by the end of the book, you can see the atmosphere that helps create the second Trump term, which I think is distinctly different from the first Trump term, which had a novelty feel to it, where there were still a lot of residual Republican figures and stuff, you know, Rex Tillerson and stuff like that hanging around. The second Trump term is more a test of whether this country really is prepared for, you know, a fascist government, prepared for a right-wing authoritarian government, where there's an appetite for that. We saw in Hungary, the result, pushing back on Orban, that certainly would probably put a scare in some of these people. But going into the 2024 election, they really believe that that's what people wanted and what they could do. And this, the end of the book, I think the last quarter of it and stuff like that, you can really feel that moment coming. And that mass deportations now sign is a great one. Another little detail in the book that I think is fascinating. There are so many lies told about Antifa, right? It's, oh, there's Antifa, you know, this idea of like Antifa dressed like ninjas, like running around doing harm all over the place. And, you know, people really believe that in this liberal coffee shop in town, they were keeping Antifa in the basement to spring out against. These are just regular people. These are not necessarily swastika-eyed extremists. But, you know, believing that they had Antifa just sitting in the basement ready to unleash on conservatives in town. That to me is shows just how much broke down on what I guess you would describe as the political right.
2: Well, coming to that second term, Trump is going after a whole range of targets. You've described your time at the Southern Poverty Law Center, one of those targets, as both meaningful and complicated. What was your experience with the organization, and what were the biggest tensions?
0: Yeah, this is a really tough one for me because I loved working for the SPLC. You know, some of the people that worked there with me and some of the people who are still there are the most brilliant people I've ever met or worked with directly ever. Incredible selection of talent, people with impressive degrees and resumes, you know, fantastic thinkers. The leadership of the organization is a sort of a different story. And everybody who goes there to work does it for the mission. And the mission is to take, you know, or at least traditionally was to take fringe groups, fringe extremist groups, and keep them from entering the mainstream. And you can argue that the book chronicles the moment when which that mission completely failed, right? When people like Pete Hegseth are talking about bringing Confederate names back onto bases and stuff like that, it failed. It was a mainstream. This was like the mainstreaming white supremacist ideology that happened. Where, you know, it doesn't mean that the effort was, you know, didn't produce anything of value. It certainly did, but we see the results. The point I was going to say about the SPLC is, even though workers in the organization are great, leadership really struggle.

0: very badly to adapt to the world without Morris Dees as its founder. Morris Dees was, helped found SPLC in 1971. He was pushed out in 2019 after I was only there for a few months. Accusations of, sexual harassment, things like that. When he was pushed out, that vacuum was the time in which I first came down to Berkeley Springs. And it was workers who made the decision to go there because we felt that that was what our mandate was from people who were donating. They wanted us to go into places, like this. We were responding to donors when we did it. One of the people who asked us down was a donor to the organization, and we were trying to do what we were supposed to do. This idea of going on the ground and doing things became, let's say, pretty rare, I think, starting after the pandemic. The then president, this woman named Margaret Hwang, put a tremendous amount, seemed to try to put an emphasis on doing less, on retreats, spending donor money on lavish retreats, not letting us work, not letting us go into the field, pulling stories out of fear. This is the SPLC. They have a war chest of nearly $1 billion in tax-free haven or whatever they've got. They got a lot of money to spend. And instead of taking on difficult stories, reporting out difficult things, taking on challenging legal cases, everything became focused on what could go wrong, risk-oriented, don't do this, don't do that. And I think this was really a response to fear of MAGA, fear of Trump, fear of their willingness to go after you. Now you see what happens when you keep a low profile. Doesn't really matter. Todd Blanche will still, drum up an investigation against you. And as for me, I became a union steward in response to some of these problems in the organization. A lot of people pushed me into it. I had been a spokesperson for the organization, so I was speaking on behalf of them, and I was in conversations with management all through, and that made me a very ideal candidate to become a steward because of the idea is, well, management will listen to you. But they were so horrified when I did, it started a years-long retaliation in 2023. And then, after October 7th, my family has, Arab heritage, mixed Egyptian, Palestinian on my mother's side. I signed a petition or a thing for writers that called for a ceasefire and called Israel an apartheid state. And this was protected in our contract, but they still found a way to start disciplining me over that and got into got themselves into a situation where they discriminated against me and had to settle out of court.
1: I'm shocked to hear this, but I guess this is a trend we're seeing. Mike, talk about the SPLC headlines recently and the federal fraud charges around the alleged use of informants. You said you never heard of a program involving paying sources within the KKK and other groups until the DOJ indictments came out. Can you tell us more? Especially in light of what you just said about not being as on the ground, in recent years after Morris Dees left.
0: Yeah, I think that the indictment goes until 2023, which is when I separated from the organization. I never heard about this thing. And as a spokesperson who is speaking on behalf of the organization all the time, no one ever briefed me on it. I wrote about the indictment mentions that like this, they had informants who were involved in Unite the Right. Well, I reported on pretty much everybody that was involved in Unite the Right. Sometimes they were just mentioned in a story. Sometimes they took a star turn in the center of it. At no point did anyone have to mention to me that this might be a conflict of interest because they're a source, which they would absolutely have done. We had legal reviews that were very, very, very, very thorough, sometimes like 2-3 legal reviews because of the level of threat that hovers around the SPLC and their work. So this, I mentioned that only because whatever this paid informant thing was, it wasn't that important. That's the first thing. It was not a huge part of the SPLC's work. The overwhelming majority of the stuff that people would hear about was done very traditional journalistic ways. as a journalist, I obviously would never be involved in anything that where somebody would pay a source. I would never do that. I would quit before doing that because of my reputation. So this was research based. It wasn't stuff that people were necessarily publishing stories on. I think, I don't know, it's possible that some information wound up into a story, but it had nothing to do with me. As for, you know, these paid informants, my understanding of it after having read it now, it seems like a program that existed and thrived during the Obama years. When there, you know, the main thing on the beat was trying to anticipate white supremacist terrorism, right? That was like the most important thing going on during that era. There were a lot of threats like that, you know. Every group that they mention in this thing, and it's like National Alliance, Aryan Nations, KKK, are groups that no longer exist. And the main reason they don't exist is because of the activism of the Southern Poverty Law Center. So tell me, you know, somebody needs to explain to me with a straight face how the SPLC was promoting these groups in order to raise money against racism. They were doing what the donors asked them to do. They were doing the type of activism they got scared to do later on, but they were trying to rip the throat out of these groups. They want to destroy them. Aryan Nations. I mean, you should, I can't go on about everything here, but people should look into how Aryan Nations came apart. It literally came apart because of the Southern Poverty Law Center investing, you know, millions of dollars into legal, you know, proceedings to destroy them and succeeding. So it just, the whole thing looks like it was cooked up really, really fast. The whole premise of it is insane. The idea that they were defrauding the donors want this type of stuff. They want people to be on offense. And that's why it's fascinating to see the juxtaposition between my criticism about the organization, which they've gone totally silent in Trump too. And I think, you know, your audience, if they know anything about the Southern Poverty Law Center, would agree with that. When was the last time you heard something about them? Going totally silent now, vis-a-vis how much trouble they were making back in the day, right? In that Obama era time, the time where I kind of fell in love with the organization and wanted nothing more than to work for them because of this stuff. If you look at that period, there is no way they were trying to drum up the idea of racism. It's just not, there are many things you can say critically about the SPLC. And you can certainly say, you can look at their hate map and say they're like, oh, they're exaggerating this to get donations. That's a fine, legitimate criticism. You know, I would probably say that people who say that are also need to also look at the SPLC side of things. But this is insane. The idea that there was some sort of criminal fraud case, you know, based upon this.
1: If you're just joining us, this is Law and Disorder. I'm Heidi Boghossian. My co-host Stephen Rohde and I are interviewing Michael Edison Hayden. He's the author of Strange People on the Hill and a former employee at the Southern Poverty Law Center. Mike, you mentioned briefly the fact that the New York Attorney General, Letitia James, has alleged that VDARE violated state law by misusing its own nonprofit resources on the Castle grounds. What's the status of that?
0: The status of it right now is it's about to go into discovery. There are more appeals for Peter and Lydia Brimlow to make about this, but that is what seems to be on the horizon. The discovery thing is important. And the reason the discovery is important, if you look at Strange People on the Hill, the VDARE basically, the reason they kind of go broke over the course of the book, some of it has to do with, I think, squandering donations, you know, on completely insane legal maneuvers of their own that go nowhere. But some of it has to do with just running through lawyers to try to delay things or rearrange things in order to not reveal collaborators and donors. And that's a big thing for them because they get $4.5 million right before they buy the castle, right? That's almost like the beginning of the book. It comes from two anonymous donors. It's bundled through a company called Donors Trust. For people who don't know Donors Trust, they kind of sew together donations from right-wing billionaires and they obscure the origin of the donations. And they get $4.5 million. Basically, they put out to their donor, to potential donors, hey, we have this castle we want to buy. We want to make it a secure fortress for our movement. Can anyone help us? And they have been protecting those names ever since. They've been protecting the names of several of their writers, right? There are people who use names like Washington Watcher and Washington Watcher 2, who used to write on VDare's site. We don't know the names of these people. But over the course of discovery, we may find out things like donors, and we may find out things like writers and collaborators we don't know about. And they're really, really scared about that. And that is one of the things that drives the paranoia of VDare, I think, over the course of Strange People on the Hill, is just trying to protect their organization from being exposed in the sunlight. It's going to be a huge thing when we find out who everybody is.
2: After all you've witnessed and experienced, Mike, are you more hopeful or more concerned about the nation's ability to tackle extremism? And how can folks follow your work?
0: Yeah, I mean, that's a good question. You know, I hate to not say that I'm optimistic. I want to say I'm optimistic. Let's put it this way. I want to. Certainly, I'm more optimistic in my own life. You know, I went through a really difficult time during this period. And I know that, I mean, I met with Trey Johansson, who is the person who runs the coffee shop in town and kind of spearheads the resistance against VDare. And I mean, she hugged me, and she held an event at the coffee shop for me to sign books. It was really moving, and she cried and I cried. It was just a really, it was a really emotional time. And I think both of us feel a lot better, right? VDare has been hobbled. You know, both of us are on sort of the other side of a really difficult time in some ways. On the other side of it, yeah, I'm concerned because I feel like the social media era has left us very, very isolated. We don't, you know, some of these institutions, that media institutions and things that are falling apart all over the place, were not great. And there was a lot of things to criticize about them. But we don't. What is coming to replace them is, you know, a field of tech billionaires who are interested in primarily keeping us angry and keeping us isolated from one another in order to profit off of us. And I think that's driving a lot of the extremism in this country. To find my work, I would recommend that you just get Strange People on the Hill and leave it a positive review on Amazon or Goodreads if you like it. That really helps to move it up in the algorithm. And you know, I'm on Blue Sky at, you know, Michael Edison Hayden, whatever. You can just search for me. And I co-host Posting Through It with Jared Holt, which you can search for Posting Through It. We podcast Mondays and Thursdays. It's a fun show. We mostly cover the MAGA right and everything related to it.
1: Well, that sounds like our kind of show, Mike. So we'll be tuning in. Thank you for your incredibly important work, and congrats again on Strange People on the Hill.
0: Thank you so much. I really appreciate it. Thank you very much, Heidi. Thank you very much, Steve.
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2: Donald Trump's wholesale attack on the American democracy in general and on freedom of speech and the right to dissent in particular has reached epidemic proportions. We could literally spend the next half hour simply listing all of the unconstitutional executive orders he has issued and the unlawful steps his co-conspirators have taken to implement his dangerous policies of punishing free speech, muzzling the free press, and destroying academic freedom. Resistance to Trump and his MAGA ideology has been widespread. Over 700 lawsuits have been filed against the Trump administration in his second term, resulting in over 150 TROs, preliminary injunctions, and final judgments against the administration. And the response from the American people has been equally admirable, with a series of nationwide, indeed worldwide, protests culminating in No King's Day 3 on March 28, with 3,300 events in all 50 states, with an unprecedented 8 million people participating, making it the largest single day of protest in American history. The resistance has been driven by scores of large and small pro-democracy organizations across the country. One of those is Defending Rights and Dissent, a national civil liberties organization that defends the American people's right to know and freedom to act through grassroots mobilization, public education, policy expertise, and advocacy journalism. Today, we're very pleased to be joined by Nathan Fuller, who serves as the communications manager for Defending Rights and Dissent. He's the former executive director of the Courage Foundation, a whistleblower and journalist defense organization, where he campaigned on behalf of Edward Snowden, Chelsea Manning, Daniel Hale, Lori Love, and several others. Nathan also led Assange Defense, the U.S. campaign to free WikiLeaks publisher Julian Assange, who was released from prison in 2024. Previously, Nathan was the courtroom reporter and press liaison for the Chelsea Manning Support Network, covering Manning's entire court-martial at Fort Meade. Nathan, welcome back to Law and Disorder.
4: Thank you so much for having me.
2: Nathan, let's begin by having you tell our listeners more about your organization, Defending Rights and Dissent. It has a long and illustrious history stretching back to 1960. Please describe that history for us and our listeners. Tell us about the various programs the organization is currently involved in to advance its mission.
4: So this organization is the result of the merger of two earlier civil liberties groups. One of those was the Defending Dissent Foundation, which comes from the McCarthy era. It was a response to the House Un-American Activities Committee and that red-baiting repression of that era. And then separately, the Bill of Rights Defense Committee was a response to the Patriot Act of 2001. So those groups then merged about 10 years ago, and now we have Defending Rights and Dissent. And so in the last decade, the organization has continued the civil liberties fight with a particular focus on the First Amendment, the right to protest and dissent, and then opposition to war. And so this has included supporting people that I've supported in the past, as you talked about, like Chelsea Manning and Edward Snowden, more recently fighting the indictment and attempted extradition of Julian Assange. And now in the last couple of years, we've been responding to the crackdown on free speech in support of Palestine. And that's been a major topic for us. And I know we're going to talk about that more later.
1: Nathan, your organization recently worked with Representative Rashida Tlaib to introduce Espionage Act reform called the Daniel Ellsberg Act. Tell us, please, why that legislation is necessary, what it would do to reform the Espionage Act, and why it bears the name of Daniel Ellsberg.
4: So I'm not a lawyer, but from my view, the Espionage Act is one of the worst laws in the U.S. legal code. It carries 10 years in jail for each count just to convict you. The government only needs to show that your actions could have possibly harmed the national security of the United States. But it's the potential for harm and not actual intent to cause harm that opens the law up to all kinds of abuse. And so that means that people like Chelsea Manning or Edward Snowden, who blow the whistle on crimes or corruption that they witness, and then they've attempted to speak up about it elsewhere, been shot down, they want to go to the media to tell the American people what's going on. They get treated the exact same way as a spy, somebody who is trying to sell American secrets or information for money to a foreign power. The Espionage Act simply says that they both could have harmed the U.S., so they both should go to jail. But even worse than that, the law is written so the government has even charged Julian Assange with publishing this information. And if prosecutors wanted to, they could attempt to prosecute anyone who even reads these secrets in the newspaper. So it's just an incredibly dangerous law. It's been used for over a century to silence dissent. And in more recent years, it's been used to go after whistleblowers. It sentenced Chelsea Manning to 35 years in prison. So this reform bill that Congresswoman Tlaib has introduced, something that we've been trying to get introduced for a very long time, would finally change that. So this bill would reform the Espionage Act to, first of all, it would just limit it to government employees, only people who actually signed documents saying that they would keep this information secret. And so that would immediately just end its use against journalists and remove the threat of it being used against us, members of the public. And then it would also create what's called a public interest defense. And that would allow defendants to actually explain their motives in court, in the merits phase, not just sentencing, so that they can actually explain to a jury or a judge what they wanted to do, that they wanted to inform the public about wrongdoing, that they weren't trying to get somebody hurt, harm the U.S., but they were blowing the whistle on waste or fraud or abuse. And these are the reforms that legendary Pentagon Papers whistleblower Dan Ellsberg fought for his entire life. You know, some of us were lucky enough to work alongside Daniel and speak out for these whistleblowers. And these also include people like Tom Drake, Terry Albury, reality winner Jeffrey Sterling. And we had Dan's son, Robert, on a panel with us, along with Representative Tlaib, announcing the bill. And he talked about how happy Daniel would have been to see this finally brought to Congress. So bringing much-needed reform, and we're really trying to get co-sponsors up to see it eventually get voted on.
2: Nathan, it's so great that Daniel is being celebrated by naming this legislation after him, because it reminds me of the time all three of us worked so hard on the release of Julian Assange. A major issue you're fighting back against is the crackdown on pro-Palestinian free speech, which you mentioned at the outset, from Mahmoud Khalil to Lakay Gordia and others. Please tell us why this crackdown is so dangerous to free speech and academic freedom at this very moment, and what Defending Rights and Dissent is doing to fight back.
4: So there continues to just be a Palestine exception to the First Amendment. And this started under Biden, this particular crackdown, but it has absolutely exploded under Trump, who has arrested dozens of now high-profile students and is attempting to deport hundreds more, all for speaking out against Israel's genocide in Gaza. These include people, as you mentioned, like Mahmoud Khalil, who was a mediator between protesters and the administration at Columbia University, or Remesia Ozturk, who was jailed just for co-signing an op-ed speaking out for Palestinian rights. We're also now seeing the administration is screening green card applicants for their views on Israel and Palestine. So we've fought for these individuals while they've been in jail. We recently held an event for Lakay Gordia, along with her legal team and a family member who's advocating for her. She was thankfully released about a month ago, just about a week after our event. But we're also opposing just this whole system of repression that's attempting to silence them in the first place. So we've been holding panel events like that one, but we're also providing updates on the legal cases. We're raising awareness about them to try to stop the deportations. We're also bringing a FOIA lawsuit against the DOJ, the State Department, and Department of Homeland Security, trying to uncover their communications with these private vigilante groups, like the ADL, Batar, Canary Mission. These groups create blacklists of protesting students for the administration to then target for selective immigration enforcement. So it's a really nefarious, like dangerous practice that we're trying to stop. So another thing we're doing to raise awareness about the crackdown on free speech in support of Palestine is an ongoing newsletter called the Gaza First Amendment Alert. And one thing we've written about regularly there is attempts to portray protests in support of Palestine as somehow anti-Semitic. And one of the key efforts there is to codify the IHRA definition of anti-Semitism, which the International Holocaust Remembrance Alliance, their definition of anti-Semitism, which explicitly equates criticism of Israel with anti-Semitism, with actual bigotry. This is just a clear attempt to shield Israel from criticism, especially when it's committing one of the most horrific crimes of my lifetime. And it's a heinous attempt to cast these protesters as bigots. And so that's something we're actually absolutely fundamentally opposing. And I want you to check out our newsletter, the Gaza First Amendment Alert.
1: Nathan, please tell us about the National Security Presidential Memorandum Number 7, or NSPM 7, generally, and then also specifically how it's being used to criminalize dissent in the so-called Prairie Land Antifa federal prosecution, which we've been closely watching here on Law and Disorder.
4: So NSPM 7 is the memo that immediately followed Trump's designation of Antifa as a domestic terror organization. Now, obviously, we know Antifa is just short for anti-fascism. It's a political ideology. It's not a single group or even like a set of connected groups. So the idea that it's a terror organization is just ludicrous. But this memo is Trump's blueprint to crush the left. He basically puts it all out there. He makes use of joint terrorism task forces. These are JTTFs, which were a key tool in the war on terror, that deputize local law enforcement all over the country to assist the FBI in spying on activists. So we've already seen this in action, as you say, in Prairie Land. Defendants were convicted on terror charges just for being part of a protest that eventually turned violent, though that was not their intent. And they were there to protest the detention facility where ICE is using to round up immigrants. We have a panel event that's going to examine NSPM 7, including the history behind it and the legal analysis and how it's being implemented in Prairie Land, but also the future of the First Amendment and dissent in America and how that's going to be impacted. We're holding that on May 11th, 7 p.m. Eastern on our YouTube channel. And you can find that. The recorded video will be there, Defending Rights and Dissent YouTube. That will also feature Spencer Ackerman, an independent journalist who's been covering this for a long time, as well as FBI agent or former FBI agent Terry Albury, who can talk about the FBI practices that paved the way for this moment.
2: Nathan, in the area of foreign affairs, your organization has been mobilizing support for the War Powers Act to stop Trump's war in Iran and acts and threats of war elsewhere. Tell us what your organization is doing in that area. And why you see it as part of your mission to protect the American people's right to know.
4: Yeah, war is just one big umbrella of civil liberties abuses beneath it, basically. I think we're all pretty familiar with the idea of wars of aggression being the great crime that contain within it the many smaller crimes. And one of those is the lies and the secrecy necessary to keep that war going. So first of all, we're fighting just to uphold the constitutional principle of Congress having the only authority to take the country to war. We're trying to resist this long accumulation of executive power that has enabled successive presidents over multiple administrations and political parties to take the country to war without debate, let alone a briefing and a vote that are required by the Constitution. So we see that as one major way to put legal pressure on the administration to slow or hopefully stop this march to more and more endless war. I think our fight for the Espionage Act is, again, relevant here because conscientious soldiers or other members of the military, they need to be able to feel like they can come forward with abuses, crimes, lies that they're witness to without fear of retaliation. So we're seeing how these fights come together.
1: Well, Nathan, with all that excellent work, you've also been fighting reauthorization of the FISA Section 702. Please tell us about the current status of Section 702.
4: Yeah, we're fighting a lot of battles at once. We have a small team, but we have a big board of directors that are involved in lots of different fights. And one of them is this really important anti-surveillance fight. So right now, the big news on 702 is that it's delayed. So just for any background here, the Foreign Intelligence Surveillance Act, Section 702 of that act authorizes warrantless spying on American citizens. So this is just something we've been fundamentally opposed to for a very long time. It's been an ongoing battle that groups like EFF are really playing a major role in as well. But the latest is that, so the House voted to clean authorize it, meaning just reauthorize it. It expires every 3 years without any reforms. So we are clamoring for reforms. We are begging for reforms that would end this warrantless surveillance. But the Senate did not vote to approve it yet. So they just voted to delay it. We have 45 more days as of a couple weeks ago now. So it's closer to 30 days. So we have just about another month or so to write our leaders, urge them to vote no unless there are serious reforms to 702. We have a joint petition with Demand Progress going on right now, and you can learn more about that on our website.
2: This is Steve Rohde, and my co-host on Law and Disorder today is Heidi Boghossian. And we have the pleasure of speaking with Nathan Fuller, who serves as Communications Manager for Defending Rights and Dissent. Speaking broadly, Nathan, your organization regularly opposes attacks on journalists, and recently you joined with Seth Harp, Estefani Rodriguez, Hannah Nathanson, and others in those efforts. Please tell us more about what you're doing in that regard.
4: Yep. So these are three journalists who have been under attack in different ways. Seth Harp was subpoenaed initially and threatened with Espionage Act charges for just talking about the Delta Force commander involved in the raid on Venezuelan President Nicolas Maduro. Stephanie Rodriguez is a Nashville reporter reporting on ICE protests, who was herself detained by ICE. And then Hannah Natanson is a Washington Post reporter who was not even the target of an investigation, but one of her sources was. Now, she's a Washington Post reporter. She has thousands of government sources. Allegedly, one of them was being investigated under the Espionage Act, and that was enough for the FBI to raid her home, take her devices, both work and personal. And that disconnects her from all of her sources. Like, how could these sources possibly, you know, trust this phone number once they know the government has her phones? And it's a clear attempt to intimidate Natanson and other journalists. So a lot of these fights are tied together. The Espionage Act fight comes into play again here. But this is really just a battle for the freedom of the press. These journalists should not be threatened with investigation or detention. And that's what we're fighting for.
1: Nathan, I understand you've been working with DropSite News on a petition and open letter from press freedom and whistleblower advocates calling for the release of Courtney Williams, the U.S. Army veteran who was charged under the Espionage Act. Please tell us the latest about that case.
4: Yeah, so Courtney Williams is a U.S. Army veteran who was out of the Army and actually a government contractor who was working on the Fort Bragg military base in North Carolina. When she spoke out against gender discrimination and sexual harassment for Seth Harp's book, The Fort Bragg Cartel, this was a groundbreaking book that exposed lots of abuses. But months after it was released, Williams was indicted under the Espionage Act. And so we're releasing a statement from rights groups and fellow whistleblowers who are speaking out in support of Williams, but we're also putting out a petition for members of the public to sign. You can find all of that at rightsanddissent.org. But this is just a really important case that is not getting the media attention that it deserves. So yet to be seen where that case is going. She has been arraigned and indicted, and we'll be providing updates from here on.
2: Nathan, as we approach the end of the show, where can people learn more about defending rights and dissent and how they can support your work?
4: Yeah, I just want to thank you again for having me on to talk about this. I really appreciate the opportunity. One thing I want to make sure people know about is our public affairs programming. So you can go to our YouTube channel, that's at Rights Dissent on YouTube, and you can find all the panel events and the live stream webinars and other video programming that we've been putting together to cover these most important issues, a lot of the things that I've been talking about today. We try to regularly bring on experts. We have our own policy director, Chip Gibbons, talking about the, you know, giving legal analysis of these kind of things. We recently brought in Marjorie Cohn, the former president of the National Lawyers Guild. We were working with former FBI agent Terry Albury, as I mentioned, talking about NSPM 7. One of the most important events that I think we've done over the last year are both an online and in-person event with Anthony Aguilar, who was a whistleblower at the Gaza Humanitarian Foundation. Aguilar went over to Palestine as a security contractor on aid sites, thinking that he was, you know, helping provide aid to starving Palestinians. And instead, what he witnessed were U.S. and Israeli soldiers shooting at these unarmed civilians who were just trying to get food and water. And so he came and talked about that. He showed photographs that he personally took. So we had an online event, and then we brought him in person to Busboys and Poets Cafe in Washington, D.C. So this is the kind of program that we're regularly putting on. Check us out at rightsanddissent.org. You can also check us out on YouTube at Rights Dissent, and you can find our past programming as well as upcoming video events that are coming up soon.
2: Nathan Fuller, we're so grateful for you coming on the show today, but even more so for the work you and your organization, Defending Rights and Dissent, does every single day. Thank you.
4: I really appreciate the opportunity. Thank you, Steve. Thanks, Heidi.
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Mary Maurice Rubio, also known as Maurice, living in big old New York City. She got out of Texas. God knows I don't blame her. She blew off the dust of that big, dangerous state. Probably the first state that's going to break off from the USA will probably be Texas. And then it'll be California. And then Nebraska. I mean, it's coming. It's coming. But she got out before the big breakup. The music of Maurice. You know, one of the things I love about her output is the diversity of it. Mary. You know, I don't even know if I got that right. It's M-A-R-I. So I used to call her Mari. Now I call her Mary. Mary Maurice Rubio, also known as Moore. Ease. But anyway, her music, like on one tune, she may be doing pop, you know, auto-tuned pop. On the next tune, she might be doing music concrete. Maybe after that, she'll be doing a little bit of experimental underground mixed with some Americana. I love that. You know, the ground zero for that type of music, in my opinion, in your humble host's humble opinion, is the punk movement. Punk and post-punk and hip-hop, and everybody started diversifying their sound as long as they did not get too popular. Now I'm talking about, you know, hip music. If you get too popular, you get boxed in. But luckily for Mary Maurice, you know, not too popular. Just probably, I'm hoping, popular enough to make a living, but not popular enough that she ends up in the same backyard every day and realizes that she built the fence. She's a kept pet now. Mary Maurice still doing whatever she wants to. And the new one, sentence structure in the country, is very Americana-ish, if you will. Maurice. Dagmar Zuniga, before that, talking about doing some crazy out there Americana. Dagmar Zuniga. Last year, she was out on tour with Phil Elverum, also known as Mount Erie. And then now, she's got a brand new release. It is called In Your Filth, Your Mystery is Kingdom. And we heard Jupiter, Opposite Jupiter. And we started out tonight with music that I am so proud of. And I'm so proud of because I had a part in making it. It is the new collaborative EP between myself as Immer and Ralph Beavis as Swamp Donkey. I am a huge fan of the Donkey. If you've been listening to the show, you know I play Swamp Donkey nearly every week. I love what Ralph is doing, so I finally got up the nerve to drop him a line and say, hey, I love your music. You know, you've been doing it for like 40 years. How do you feel about collaborating with some dope from North Carolina? What do you say? Unbelievably, he said yes. We have a new EP out. It is called Red Pill, Blue Pill. And we heard a really delightful tune from it called She Danced in the Twilight. You can find that in all the music of Ralph Beavis as Swamp Donkey and also as Gypsy on the Grim Goat label out of Brazil. You'll find my music there too. So how you doing? My name is Mike. This is my show. It's called In My Room Radio. It is a couple of hours on the outer limits of the outer limits of musical exploration. It is oblique music for unique people and people. That is you. So cats and kittens, boys and girls, non-binary human beings, thanks for coming back.
and joining me here because as of right now, you are in

0: to be free.
1: Free your mind.

I'm so mixed up. What time is this? I can't hear me.

Oh, yeah, man. Detroit, Michigan, by way of New Jersey. That is the music of Funkadelic. And hey, man, free your mind and your ass will follow. That is really the big challenge these days. You got to get that mind free. You know, all these Trumpers from coast to coast, if they don't know it yet, you know, now that the price of gas is crazy, now that the cost of getting a loan is totally out of control, oh my God, now that we're at war in the Middle East, biblical wars started by this fool in the White House. Hey, Trumpers, free your mind and your ass will follow. You will figure it out. You bet on the wrong horse. He's coming in last. He done broke his leg. He's laying in the middle of the track insisting he won. That's your dude. That's your horse. Oh no. They're gonna have to shoot the poor beast. Funkadelic, the recently reissued Free Your Mind and Your Ass Will Follow. A man, that is some beautiful psychedelic realness from George Clinton and P. Funk. I read a great book about George Clinton and P. Funk, and they were talking about how back in the day when George was still playing in the clubs with Funkadelic and Parliament, he would take all of his clothes off. So you're talking about a naked George Clinton with a bottle of champagne, and he would pour the champagne over his head while he was like running across the tables in the clubs, and everybody thought he was peeing on the table because, you know, the champagne would run down his head, run down his chest, run down his midriff, and then take the easiest path to the ground, which, as you can imagine, led people to believe, oh my God, I just got urinated on by that tripping hippie. What the hell? So yeah, Funkadelic. George Clinton produced one of the records by the Red Hot Chili Peppers back when the Red Hot Chili Peppers were still, you know, a pretty good band. You know, band-wise, the Red Hot Chili Peppers were always great. They really were. It's just the lead singer was really the problem. When you got a lead singer who's not a great rapper and not a great singer and is a little bit tone deaf, that is sort of a problem. So that eventually, even though the band became huge, you know, Red Hot Chili Peppers were the U2 of the LA underground. They got so big, but their music got bad, baby. It got bad. Well, Flea has got a new solo album, and it is not bad. It actually is very, very good. Because, again, when you're talking about the musicianship of Hillel Slovak and John Frusciante and Jack Irons and Flea, I mean, come on, man. You're talking about some great players. And Flea puts it all out there on the new one. It's a good one. On Honora, and Morning Cry. The big hype of 2025-2026 on Jean de Poitrine and a tune called Tohag. Tohag, yeah, man. Damaged Goods out of California. Silver Lake, California, John Dwyer. And Damaged Goods. Listen to me, I'm talking about the Gang of Four. No, Damaged Bug off the Zuzax release. And Friendly Hand. And before that, two tunes by Mike Majkowski off the Invisible release. Some of the most beautiful minimalism I've heard in years and years and years. A phenomenal release by Mike Majkowski. He's in a band too. I'm trying to remember the name of that band. Olato.
He's in a band called Lotto. Also, really, really minimal. So check out Mike Majowski. Check out Lotto. And hey, check out me, because I'm checking out. Hour number one is come and gone. Hour number two is coming up. So I'll see you on the flip side. I love you. Back with more in my room after this.

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More information is available at 231-525-0600.